0: live. Fight like hell. And when you get too tired to fight, let somebody else fight for you. That's what you say to me, say to me,
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0: themselves. Dylan Cease has looked good late. I mean, since they got him, really. Okamoto's hitting. Like, there's a run in Toronto that will get them at least into second place, in my opinion. I do think the Rays are playing a little bit better than they're going to in the long run. Tampa Bay is a great organization. I just don't think they're 15 games over 500 kind of team. I think Toronto will pass Tampa Bay. That's my opinion. I could be wrong. So I would put them next. Then I would put Boston. I think I said this before. I wanted to see what Chad Tracy would do with this team. I do think there's something there. Just give it a little bit more time. They're not going to overtake the Yankees and maybe even not in the Rays, but I would give Boston at least a chance. I like what Chad Tracy's doing. Maybe you're surprised by this. My number two team, Detroit. I just think things have gone off the rails with the Skubal injury, Valdez blowing up, getting injured, getting suspended, the other injuries to the pitching staff. They're terrible on the road. AJ Hinch is a solidifying factor there. I just feel like it's gone off the rails and it will continue to.
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18: SportsCenter. It took overtime, but the Cavs found a way to get it done in Game 5. I'm Q Myers. The Cavaliers now have a 3-2 series lead after getting the 117-113 win Game 5 in Detroit. Again, it took overtime. James Harden at 30 points, 8 rebounds, 6 assists on the night, while Cade Cunningham for the Pistons had 39 points, 9 assists, and 7 boards in a losing effort. At one point, Cleveland was down 9 with under 3 to go, found a way to come back, force overtime, and they got it done in the extras. Game 6 will be on Friday back in Cleveland. Coverage begins at 6:30 Eastern on ESPN Radio. And there's optimism in New York that the Knicks forward OG Anunoby will return from his hamstring injury by the start of the Eastern Conference Finals. Sources told ESPN's Shams Charania. Anunoby went through portions of the Knicks practice on Wednesday, did not go through anything live, according to Knicks coach Mike Brown. NBA Commissioner Adam Silver confirmed on Stephen A. Smith's radio show Wednesday the NBA has landed on a proposal to present to the league's Board of Governors later this month to revamp the draft lottery in attempt to curb tanking. The system, the 3-2-1 system, ESPN reported that a few weeks ago, would give the three worst teams a lower percentage chance of winning the lottery than the teams picking from 4th to 10th in an effort to curb the need for clubs to be as bad as possible to increase their chances of landing a high pick. For more scores and analysis, check out ESPN.com and the all-new ESPN app. Coming up, game night with Emmett Golden and me, Q Myers, here on ESPN Radio on the all-new ESPN app.
19: Coming up on the Thursday edition of Unsportsmanlike with Evan Cohen, Chris Canty, and me, Michelle Smallman. The Spurs are a win away from heading to the Western Conference Finals. I'll tell you if they're the only team left in the playoffs that can beat the Thunder. 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
21: Pick and pop with Mobley. Mobley for three. Good. Woo. Okay. It's 103-101 with 120 to go. Mitchell drives Thompson to the foul line, to the broken line. Stripped by Thompson. And then fouled by Jared Allen. And they're not going to call a foul. They're going to let the clock expire. And at this rate, we're going to overtime. Mobley shoved to Mitchell. Corner right, pump fake three, now fires. And hits. Donovan Mitchell's first three-pointer comes at 2:38 to go in overtime. Struce stole the inbound. Bounce pass to a slashing Mitchell who lays it in. Struce inbounds to Mitchell, and that's it. Final here at Little Caesars Arena. Cleveland 117, Detroit 113 in overtime. The Cavs are in the driver's seat and heading for home where they are 6-0 this postseason at Rocket Arena and a chance to clinch a spot in the Eastern Conference Finals on Friday night right here on ESPN Radio.
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18: That's what it sounded like. The Cleveland Cavaliers getting one on the road. They don't win games in the postseason on the road. It took overtime, but they got it done 117-113 That sound coming in courtesy of ESPN Radio and my tag team partner there, Emmett Golden. 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We are presented by Progressive Insurance, and the guy who spits a lot of foolishness, again, his name is Emmett Golden. I'm merely Q Myers, but Emmett, I got to tip the cap to the Cleveland Cavaliers. They were down about 9 points under 3 minutes, didn't look good in the fourth quarter on the road in Detroit against the one seed, found a way to come back, tie the game, force overtime, and, well, found a way to get the dub. And now they have a 3-2 series lead headed back to Cleveland where they're undefeated in the postseason.
0: Yeah, it was a nail-biter for most of the night. And honestly, the Pistons had it in hand in the fourth quarter. They just couldn't close it out. And look, I know a lot. Let's go back a couple games ago. The whole talk around the country is James Harden. Can't trust him.
18: True.
0: Can't trust him in the playoffs.
18: Yep.
0: Can't trust him in big moments.
18: Yep.
0: There's two reasons the Cavaliers won this game tonight. The first reason is James Harden. 30 points, 8 rebounds, 6 assists. It got to the line, shot 14 free throws, was 11 of 14. He was a huge reason. Max Strus was the other one. You know, a role player that came off, played great defense, hit 6 threes. This is all the Cavaliers needed to do was get one on the road. They're a tough team to beat at home, so they got to feel great heading back to Cleveland for Friday.
18: I'll say this. Even in, you know, game number 4, I know Donovan Mitchell exploded in the second half for 39 points, had 43 total. I would say James Harden was a big reason why they won that game, just because the way he came and set the tone to start the game, ended up with 24 points. It wasn't a fantastic game, but it sure let it be known that he wanted to get that dub and kind of erase that bad taste in his mouth about bad playoff performances. And then you're right. Tonight, another big performance, 30 points, 8 rebounds, 6 assists, and at one point was perfect from the free throw line, missed a couple late, but still had a fantastic performance. And it wasn't Donovan Mitchell this time. It was James Harden, like you said, Max Strus, who had some big-time performances that helped Cleveland get that 117-113 victory. As a matter of fact, James Harden caught up with Lisa Salters following the game.
1: James, Donovan said I should ask you about the missed free throws, but you said I should ask you. You said I should ask you about what?
2: Missed floaters, free throws. It was I had a bunch of opportunities that I should be making that I work on. They didn't go on, but I'm happy. I'm proud of our team, how we played, man.
1: First road win of these playoffs for you guys. Just what was the difference in overtime? How were you able to control the overtime?
2: That's what, like, we're finding out about each other. You know, we're a fairly new team for the most part, so we got to find out, you know, who we are in the moments, which is it's good for us. So this is our story. This is how we're shaping our story. Great time to win the game. Great time to have a first road win.
1: Yeah, we were talking about this morning that this is your first playoffs with the Cavaliers, so you're still working on things.
2: Yeah.
1: When it's Donovan's time, when it's your time, how did you know it was your time to control the game today?
2: We see what he did, that second half last game. So I'm already knowing he kind of was a little exhausted, you know, so it was my opportunity to go out there and be aggressive and make plays, and I did that. So it's not going to be an easy game, but game 6 is it's number 1.
1: Yeah, I was going to say, chance to close it out in Cleveland on Friday. Just what's going to be the key to that in game 6?
2: Very, very, very crazy team defensively, and we've seen what they've done. They've come back from down 3-1, so from the beginning of the game, we got to make sure our mindset is right, and we do the small things, the small details, in order to finish the series.
1: Good luck on Friday.
0: Listen, the Detroit Pistons had a great year, but they don't have the firepower that the Cavaliers.
18: Oh, are you burying them? Are you burying them right now? Is Emmett Golden singing their eulogies?
0: Oh, they're not winning in Cleveland.
18: Ooh,
0: no,
18: okay.
0: They're not winning in Cleveland.
18: Say it with your chest, then.
0: Yeah,
18: okay.
0: No, they're. I don't think they can win in Cleveland.
18: Okay.
0: Because the Cavaliers, listen, the Cavaliers, when Donovan Mitchell, who you, if you didn't see the game and you look at the box score, you go, oh, he was okay. He actually was not very good tonight. Now, right. He hit some shots late in the game that definitely helped out and were big shots. But overall, Donovan Mitchell, I wouldn't say this is something that he would brag about, his performance today. So when your best player has a subpar game in the playoffs and you still have enough firepower, 30 from James Harden, 20 from Max Strus, Evan Mobley with 19, Jared Allen with 16. The Cavaliers just have too much. Now, they've been inconsistent on the road, but at home they've been extremely consistent, being undefeated. So I think the Cavaliers ended on Friday.
18: So what that means, ladies and gentlemen, this is a page of guaranteed there's a game seven on Sunday. Emmett Golden just gave the curse, the announcer's
22: the
18: curse.
22: You saying I jinxed them?
18: Yeah, man. You can't say it out loud like that. Oh, they ain't winning game six. Now all of a sudden on Friday, and of course you can hear game six right here on ESPN Radio with coverage beginning at 6:30 Eastern. That's what you call a plug and a tease. That's how we roll. But yeah, that's now you just jinxed them, man. Your own team. See, I say it all the time. It be your own people.
22: No, I don't think I'm jinxing them. Maybe I'm a little too bullish, but I've watched this team, especially at home, and I know that Rocket Arena is a tough place to win. And in the playoffs, no one has won there yet. Now, I'm not going to say that if they make it to the Eastern Conference Finals, that the Knicks won't win a game in Cleveland. I'm not going to say that. I'm talking about the Detroit Pistons. I don't think they have enough firepower, especially when it comes to on the road. Like, Danish Jenkins was really good tonight with 19. Go take a look at how he's played when he's been in Cleveland. Not very well. Now, you know, we'll see.
18: With that being said, though, how well has Cleveland played on the road until tonight?
22: Oh, they've been terrible on the road. And I don't even think as a team they played great tonight on the road.
18: But they found a way to get it done. That's my point. That's why I think Friday is going to be. I mean, Detroit's desperate, right? They're against the wall. So now they're going to throw everything at them. And they, to me, it doesn't look like they have enough firepower to outscore Cleveland, especially on the road, like you're saying, or in Cleveland, like you're saying. But they're desperate. It's not. There's not an extra game if they don't win. So you know how desperation what that causes at times.
22: True. That's 100% true. But what I will say is there was times during this game I watched and I was disappointed with the Cavaliers' composure. Yeah. You know, now they ultimately got it together, but there was times when the Cavs just were not composed. They're going to be at home with a game in hand, essentially. Right. There's not a lot of pressure right there. So they're going to play free, clear, and they're going to have 19,000 behind them. So I could guarantee a Cavalanche on Friday because I know you love those so much.
18: Yeah, I love those. I can't wait to hear that. He's Emmett Golden. He's calling it with his chest. He's saying Cleveland's going to get it done on Friday. No need for game seven. Again, he's Emmett Golden. I'm Q Myers. 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So you know how Emmett feels. You know how I feel. How about someone who was on the call for the game? How do they feel this game went and Friday is going to go? That's next on Game Night on ESPN Radio on the all-new ESPN app.
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1: 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Saw the Cavaliers win on the road, Game 5 in Detroit against the Pistons. WNBA in the regular season.
2: 30 seconds to play here in the third. Wilson, cross court, kick out. Young attacking, goes back to Wilson down low. Count the bucket. The foul is going to be on Morrow, and the four-time MVP.

0: Astros snapping a four-game losing streak with the win, 4-3, the final, KBME 790 AM. Astros snapping a nine-game losing streak to the Mariners. Cal Raleigh 0-for-4 in this one. He's 2-for-44 since April 28th. Both of the hits coming Tuesday against Houston after he had showered Monday night in his full uniform to try and wash off the bad mojo. Players will try something odd or unique often to break out of a slump. ESPN insider Tim Kirchen.
1: Rob Murphy, reliever for the Red Sox in 1990, had a terrible eighth inning in Seattle. So in between the eighth and the ninth, he ran into the clubhouse and shaved his beard. He told me I went through four razors, but I came out a changed man. He got through the side in the ninth, picked up his first save of the year. And 5 years ago or so, I ran into Rob Murphy at an airport, and I told him about that game, and he went, oh, yeah, May the 7th, 1990, and took me through the whole inning. He remembered everything about it, and that's what you do when you get out of a slump. It's such a relief when you finally can get over it.
0: Cal Raleigh trying to do that now, too. Finally a road win. That's next. It's ESPN Radio.
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0: his beard. He told me it took, I went through 4 razors, but I came out a changed man. He got through the side in the 9th, picked up his first save of the year. And 5 years ago or so, I ran into Rob Murphy at an airport, and I told him about that game, and he went, oh yeah, May the 7th, 1990, and took me through the whole inning. He remembered everything about it, and that's what you do when you get out of a slump. It's such a relief when you finally can get over it.
1: Cal Raleigh tried to do that now, too. Finally a road win. That's next. It's ESPN Radio.
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0: this in 37 minutes. So 43 points in the second half, which is really the, if you ever wanted to create some memorabilia, you should get Donovan to sign a second half box score. Do people still do that, or is that passe?
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1: 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They're teeing it up in the morning near Philly for the PGA Championship. Second golf major of the year. Scottie Scheffler won the event last year at Quail Hollow. This year, Rory McIlroy won the Masters. He's currently, though, dealing with a blister on his toe. The guys at PTI.
2: Wilbon, who's winning would make for the best story?
3: I don't believe in that concept and that dynamic. There are great stories all the time. You and I used to get paid to find just those great stories when they weren't obvious. The obvious stories are Scottie and Rory. I don't care about them or to root for them above others. The other people I may root for, I mean, the live guys, if one of them wins, that's going to be a big story. It may not be the story as many people like, but it would be a big story. There are 20 guys out there who can win the PGA, and often it's the most unknown of the winners of the four tournament majors that season who win that's the right. PGA. I don't need to latch on to somebody who has alleged stardom, who's got a Q rating and recognizable for it to be a good story. This is a great golf course. It's a great field. You got everybody in it. Have at it.
2: I'll just mention a couple of people. If Rory wins, that gives him seven majors. That is rare air. Also gives him a chance for the actual Grand Slam because he'd have won the first two majors. Between Scheffler and Rory, they've won four of the last five majors. They have been great players. I like when a guy like J.J. Spawn, who nobody's ever heard of,
3: yes.
2: comes out of nowhere,
3: yes.
2: putts like a maniac and wins the U.S. Open. But let me ask you this. Did you look at the tee sheet? There's a group going off at 6:45 in the morning, Mike. Sunrise is at 6 o'clock in the morning, 6:45 in the morning. And two of the people in it are people that we know. Ben Griffin, who has won three times on the PGA Tour. You don't expect him at 6:45. The brother of your Northwestern boy, Matty Fitz, Alex. He's out there at 6:45 in the morning. Do you know when you have to get up to get on a golf course at 6:45
3: too
2: in the morning?
3: Early.
2: Pro in a major? Are you kidding me?
3: Like
2: you need 2 hours of warm-up. Mike, they got
3: to
2: get up at 3 to 3:30.
3: It's too early.
2: I'm not even awake at 3 to 3:30.
3: You are.
1: 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Back to baseball. Nationals, a 10-inning win over the Reds, 8-7, their first win after trailing by five or more runs since a year ago, April, against the Mets. 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
1: Brewers had a five-game win streak going on, but had trouble with a 1-0 lead in the ninth against the Padres. 97-3 the Fan.
4: The 0-1 pitch. Sheet swings, sends it in the air. Deep to right center field. Frelick is back. He's at the wall. This one, gonna go! Gavin Sheets gets it done. A three-run go-ahead homer here in the top of the ninth inning. Sheets pumps his fist as he hits third, and the Padres have done it again.
0: Number four.
1: Make it a four-game losing streak for the Cubs. Braves notching another win. 680 the Fan.
4: 1-1 pitch. And he stings it well. Deep left field. Back to the wall. You in trouble now. It's a two-run homer. Mauricio Dubon just slammed it over the wall. And the Braves tack on two more and add on to this lead. It's now 4-1 Braves in the eighth.
0: Number three.
1: In Toronto, Blue Jays take care of a 3-1 deficit in the 10th with one swing. Sportsnet 590 the Fan.
5: Another 2-2. And Varsho hits it high. Deep left field. Simpson back at the fence. It's gone! Let's go home! A walk-off grand slam! And the Blue Jays finally get the race, winning it 5-3.
0: Number two.
1: On the ice, game five, Avs Wild. Minnesota had a 3-0 lead in the first, but that was in the first. It's not quite how it ended. Altitude 92.5.
6: Avs need a goal to tie. Natchez now at the circle. McKinnon. Short angle. He scores! The Mac attack is back!
1: the way back, and so off to overtime.
6: Natchez towards the net, wants to wrap around. Natchez, far circle, Natchez. One-timer, two! He scores! And you don't have to go home, but you can stay here, because this series is over! And the Colorado Avalanche are steaming right in to the Western Conference Final for the first time since 2022.
1: Avs close out their series in five, doing it at home. NBA, the Cavs can close out the Pistons in game six Friday in Cleveland. Detroit, though, needs a road win to keep the season going. 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
7: The Detroit Pistons had a great year, but they don't have the firepower that the Cavaliers.
3: Oh, are you burying them? Are you burying them right now? Is Emmett Golden singing their eulogies?
7: Oh, they're not winning in Cleveland.
3: Ooh,
7: no,
3: okay.
7: They're not winning in Cleveland.
3: Say it with your chest then. Yeah. Okay.
7: No, I don't think they can win in Cleveland.
3: Okay.
1: Cavs can close it out with a win tomorrow. Game six in Cleveland, we'll have it. We'll have both series tomorrow. That'll do it for SportsCenter All Night. I'm Jay Reynolds. Thursday, May 14th, Gronk is 37 today. PGA Championship getting underway. Our caddy, Michael Collins, among the guests on Unsportsmanlike. They're next. 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
8: Coming up on the Thursday edition of Unsportsmanlike with Evan Cohen, Chris Canty, and me, Michelle Smallman. The Spurs are a win away from heading to the Western Conference Finals. 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
3: 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Drake Baldwin provided a solo blast in the fourth, and the Braves' bats come up clutch in the eighth inning. Mike Yastrzemski off the bench, an RBI double. That is followed immediately by Doobie Mauricio Dubon, a two-run home run into the Cubs' bullpen as the Braves top those Cubs 4-1. They win the series, and they will go for the sweep today. How about J.R. Richie? Another pretty solid start for the Rook. 4 1/3 innings, 2 hits, 1 earned run. He did walk 3, but he struck out 4 in the no decision. Robert Suarez got the win, and Rossiel Iglesias got the save. Braves look for the sweep this evening. They got the right guy on the hill, Chris Sale. He's 6-2, has a 2.20 ERA, 12 walks, and 56 strikeouts on the season. Ben Brown going for the Cubs. He's 1-1, has a 1.82 ERA, 9 walks, and 27 strikeouts. This will be his second start of the season. Ford Leadoff Show at 6, Braves and Cubs, 7:15 across the street at Truist Park on the Braves Radio Network.
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15: Iglesias looking to slam the door in the ninth inning. Pitch on the way to Pete Crow Armstrong. Popped up. Bottle rocket straight up into the infield. Kim is under it. It parachutes down. Braves win. Another series victory for the Braves. They'll have a chance for a sweep tomorrow. First team in the big leagues to 30 wins and a season high 17 games over 500.
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16: 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Dave and Logan along with you in a good Thursday morning. Baseball Thursday, as we like to call it, where it's currently 57 degrees in Athens. It's supposed to be sunshine and 76 today. Sunshine and 79 tomorrow. Sunshine and 85 on Saturday, and sunshine and 88 on Sunday. And that's all good, especially with the NCAA tennis cranking up today over at the Dan McGill Tennis Complex. The NCAA Athens Softball Regional cranking up tomorrow over at the Jack. So all the outside stuff going on. It is certainly a good thing, and I guess today is the last day of the GHSA track and field.
17: Busy time.
16: So lots of stuff going on, and just checking the Auburn forecast, which I assume is going to be similar to this. Yep, sunny and 77 today, sunny and 80 tomorrow, sunny and 85 on Saturday. So we'll have a lot of good luck with the sunshine and the outdoor events. I'll be heading over to Auburn after the show. Wes is going to check in with us from Auburn at 8:05, so we'll chat with him. It'll be our first chat with Wes as SEC champion head coach Wes Johnson.
17: That may come up in conversation yeah. with Wes, certainly congratulating him and getting us ready for a final SEC or final regular season
16: yeah.
17: weekend. And I thought about this. You tell me. We'll talk about this live on air, actually. Should we even entertain the idea of asking him? And if I did, I would phrase it this way. I would say, Coach, I'm asking for some of the fans, not necessarily for me and Dave. But when you win the conference title, like you did a couple days ago, is it safe to assume that this weekend is still a foot on the gas weekend, not one of those major league situations where you clinch and rest your starters? Or is that a stupid question? Will he just hang up on us?
16: I think I know he's
17: going
16: to tell you.
17: Yeah, I do too.
16: Yeah.
17: That's why I phrase it. I know
16: people keep asking that. It's like, well, the Dogs, I mean, yeah, they won the SEC championship, but there's national work to be done.
17: The only reason I would ask is that I still hear it from people. I still see people speculating. I almost want to give them an opportunity to say, pipe it down, Dog fans. We're going out there to whip Auburn this weekend.
16: Yeah.
17: And Trey Phelps will be leading us off, and Daniel Jackson will be having his bat ready to go, too. And all of our best pitchers are ready to roll. So,
16: 8 o'clock tonight. That's right.
17: Just kind of thinking about it out loud. But we'll certainly congratulate Coach and get us ready for what should be a good weekend. Look, as far as the I know there's different projections out there. One of them that I tend to flock to more than often is the D1 baseball projections. The latest one they put out 2 days ago for the field of 64 has Georgia as the overall number 3 seed, Auburn as the overall number 4. Do you think this is a big-time matchup this weekend?
16: How about that?
17: Pretty impressive. A top 4 matchup if you want to look at just who's projecting what out there. In case you're curious, that projection includes Georgia's regional here in Athens, including Jacksonville State, the number 30 overall seed, TCU, and Fairleigh Dickinson. Auburn would be hosting Central Florida, Michigan, and North Florida. Again, merely projections before the end of the season. And Georgia would match up on the other side with number 14, Oregon State, if you're even more curious about
16: so that
17: how
16: means
17: it all pans out.
16: For the Super Regional, if the top seeds held up, they would be coming to Athens.
17: Mm-hmm. Yes. That'd be a good thing.
16: For Super. They've been here before.
17: The Beavers.
16: Yeah. Back in the, I guess, 06 or 07.
17: That'd be interesting. The Corvallis Regional would be Oregon State, Ole Miss, Arizona State, and Niagara. So, I mean, there's a very real chance it could be an Ole Miss coming back to Athens. And again, I emphasize this is just one projection out of many out there, and there's a whole weekend and a tournament to go. But it is fun looking at these things as we're now in mid-May. We're no longer in early April just thinking about the way down the road that postseason will come here. It's here.
16: Yeah.
17: It's coming on real quick.
16: Oh, for sure. And the Beavers came here in 07. So that was, they actually swept Georgia here in 07. Then in 08, we went out there and played them in Portland. And
17: in the
16: they won
17: season,
16: two out of three. Yeah, in the regular season. It was like week two or week three, weekend two or weekend three.
17: Wait, when you say they came here in 07, was that just regular season?
16: Yeah.
17: Okay, it wasn't.
16: Yep, three-game series.
17: So nice little home and home with the Beavers.
16: Home and home with the Beavers of Oregon State. Although it was like a home and a neutral. I'm trying to remember, there was something going on with their stadium, I think. So we ended up playing at the minor league park in Portland. So that was cool. That's the only time I've ever been out there. And that was, we had played. Had we played the Braves? I feel like we had played the Braves and then flew directly from Orlando to... from Orlando to Portland, if I remember correctly. I know we did that another time. We flew from Orlando up to Minneapolis. And that Braves thing was always kind of interesting. Don't do that anymore, but that was always interesting back then. But anyway, would be interesting if Oregon State came here.
17: You don't want to play the Braves now. They just whip you.
16: Yeah, they'd take in everybody out.
17: Absolutely.
16: They would win the NCAA title, I think. They would hosting a regional and then a super regional. And then they'd be good at the College World Series.
17: That pitching would be really hard to catch up with.
16: Man, I love watching Imanaga.
17: Mm-hmm.
16: That guy was good. And he's a tough lefty. And the Braves knew they were going to be in for a tough battle with that guy. He's really good. But I thought... I know Richie walked a couple, but this guy still, what has he got, 3 or 4 major league starts, whatever that was, and just primo Braves last night, just staying in there. I know they had the early lead on the Baldwin homer, and then the Cubs tied it up. But still, that bottom of the eighth was just kind of how the Braves have been doing it this year. And then Iglesias comes on, and he gave up a hit right to the leadoff man, or did he walk him? Whatever it was.
17: He walked him.
16: Then they get that 6-3 double play, and it's like, well... this game's over, and the bottle rocket, as Ben Ingram called it, the pop-up on the infield, which I kind of like that. Has he said that before? I've never heard that before. I like that imagery. And, Braves win. Braves win. Braves win.
17: Do we need to be concerned? For the first time in four outings, a Braves starting pitcher has given up more than one hit, and he gave up two,
16: really,
17: which is concerning.
16: Unacceptable.
17: I'm going to update this as long as this like crazy number is still coming. So now the last four starters for the Braves, that goes back to Los Angeles, Spencer Strider, Bryce Elder, and then Grant Holmes and J.R. Ritchie both pitched in Atlanta. These are the last four starters combined in the four-game win streak. 20 innings pitched, five hits. That's combined. A combined five hits from your starting pitchers and 25 strikeouts. I know the outing wasn't as long yesterday, 4 1/3. That's a no decision, by the way. But still, to your point, fourth start, you're facing a very, very good Cubs lineup. The Cubs, with which I think was the second best record in baseball coming into Atlanta. I think the Rays now have.
16: I think the Cubs and Rays were tied or like within a half game of each other.
17: So I can't name a single Ray without looking at a box score, but we'll do that later. But yeah, the combined little stretch the Braves are on. And then the big caveat to that, they're not doing this against the Nationals and the Rockies. Or the Rockies and the A's. Pick two bad teams. I don't know. The Nationals may be better. I may be disrespecting them. You did this in Los Angeles against the Dodgers. And then you came home and did it against the red-hot Cubs that they've been playing phenomenally this season. I just can't emphasize enough how impressive this week has been for the Braves. And, man, you've already won the series. Does that make it 12-1-1, I think is what the number is now, or is it 11-1-1? I haven't confirmed that.
16: I think it's 12.
17: I think it is 12-1-1. The only series you lost was at Seattle. You tied against the Diamondbacks earlier this season in a four-game series. 12-1-1. And then you got Chris Sale on the mound tonight going for the sweep. I'd have to look and remind myself who the Cubs are throwing, unless you've already written that down.
16: Ben Brown, right-hander who's got good numbers, 1-1, a 1.82 ERA.
17: Like the thought of Chris Sale going up tonight. Yeah. Man, it's going to be another beautiful night at the ballpark. That I listened to the weather this morning, that kind of low humidity. This kind of feels more early springish than it does mid-May. So it's just going to be another beautiful night at the ballpark. I expect another massive crowd. Last night on a Wednesday in May, 35,000 people came out to enjoy, like you said, a very good victory again. I mean, that eighth inning. Here's the thing, 1-1 late in the game, I just had that feeling in my gut, like the Braves will find a way to do this. That's what the Braves have been doing, is finding ways to do this. I'd be surprised at this point if the Cubs found a way to get this victory. It just felt like the Braves were eventually going to get something, and that leadoff, I guess it went as a single for Harris. I would almost give it an error, the way the guy scooped the ball. It was a tough play. But when Harris reached base in the bottom of the eighth to start, do you remember, were you watching then?
16: Scooped it? I know, I'm trying to, what position?
17: It was the second baseman.
16: The second baseman?
17: He tried to scoop it with his glove, but wound up throwing it way over the first baseman.
16: Yeah. No, that was an infield hit.
17: But I almost.
16: He beats that out, don't you think, if the throw is good? If the scoop is good?
17: I almost feel that if the second baseman didn't scoop. And just kind of maybe, this is the things you don't know. I just feel if he had just done something a little different than try to rush it.
16: I guess he didn't have time to get the transfer the ball to his hand.
17: Yeah, that's exactly what he thought, but I think he was wrong. I think he probably could have taken his time a little more and figured it out. Either way, Harris on base. And then I just had that feeling, like most Braves fans probably did, is like, all right, there's your runner. That chased off Imanaga. So then they brought in Phil Maton, who I think Brandon Gaudin was talking that he had a rough beginning of the season, but I think he did not give up a run in his last five outings.
16: Mm-hmm.
17: And then Ha-Seong Kim gets the very hard hit single. That was a 108 exit velocity, Dave. That single. He tattooed that ball. And then let's just recap that inning real quick. Dominic Smith strikes out. Yastrzemski gets a very hard hit double. How hard was that thing hit? 101 miles per hour to the gap. Ha-Seong Kim got a little bit cute. You know, no one to blame. He tried to score on a ball that was in the gap. The initial guy dove and missed it, so the center fielder had to get it. And you just took a chance at sending Ha-Seong, and he got gunned out at the plate by 5 or 6 feet. It was not even close. And then Dubon comes up and does what Dubon does. He hits dingers, man.
16: You mean like Nick Allen, the guy they traded him for.
17: Hits his third homer of the game, and another ball that was absolutely tattooed. That thing was 104 miles per hour off the bat, and then it just felt like that was over. Like, there was no way the Braves were going to give up a 4-1 lead in the ninth, and they didn't. And then that's all she wrote. Fireworks go off, and the Braves are the first team to 30 in Major League Baseball.
16: Love it.
17: Just incredible. I did some numbers this morning that I found interesting, and this actually surprised me. It surprised me quite a bit. So the combined record of the Braves and the Dogs, the Braves are 30-13. The Dogs are 41-11. That easy math is 71-24 combined for the Braves and the Dogs. Yeah. I went and looked out of curiosity at the 2001 Seattle Mariners. When they got to 71 wins, do you think they had more or less, I've already given away the answer, but more or less than 24 losses when they hit 71 wins?
16: I'm going to say less.
17: And in fact, I misread it, so it's actually a little bit more. I apologize. The Braves are better. So it's 71-27. I built that up the wrong way, and I'm sorry. They were 71-27, very eerily similar. I'll say that. Eerily similar to the record of the combined Braves and Dogs. Think about how good the years are for both Georgia and the Braves.
16: And then to have the Mariners do that.
17: And then just combine them, and that's essentially what the Mariners did in 2001. And we all know they didn't win the World Series. They lost in the ALCS. In fact, didn't even play in the World Series. But on July 22nd, right around the All-Star break, I would assume, or right after, the Seattle fans were enjoying a 71-27 record. That's insane. Just a 19-game lead in the AL West, by the way, in case you're curious.
16: So the winning percentage between the Dogs and the Braves this year is 747.
17: It's crazy.
16: I like that.
17: Just nuts.
16: Three out of every four times you've turned on a Georgia game or a Braves game, mm-hmm. they won.
17: That's called winning series.
16: Yeah, exactly.
17: Called winning series. Also, the Braves, as we've already mentioned a couple times, or they have on the highlight shows, that we're the first to 30. The first time the Braves have been the first to 30 in the league since 2003, which was also a 30-13 record, by the way, on May 17th. So they did it 3 days later. And I guess the season didn't start till, what was the opening day for 2013? Was Monday, March 31st. Didn't we start on like the 26th this year, something crazy? They've moved it up quite a bit. But on May 17th, 2003, the Braves were also 30-13 with the best record in baseball. So eerily similar to the start we've had in 2003. That team won 101 games, by the way.
16: Yeah.
17: The kind of bad omen there is they lost to the Cubs in the division series in 5 games.
16: Friday, March 27 was when the season started.
17: Okay.
16: With that 3-game series against the Royals.
17: We were actually supposed to start the 26th. Then they changed that a couple months before the season to the 27th.
16: Yeah.
17: Maybe that's where my 26th came from.
16: Yeah, it was supposed to be that Thursday the 26th. So

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1: We're in the NLCS and whatever, like 11. Do you need to win 11 in the postseason to win it all?
2: That number,
1: whatever the number is. That's the big number. Get there and then win 11. But yeah, the Braves are pacing 113. Who's the worst team in baseball right now? Is that still the Metropolitans?
2: It might be the Mets. Let's double check here real quick. The Mets winning percentage is 405. Oh, no, the Rockies are now 395.
1: All right.
2: Winning percentage of 395.
1: Pacing 64. Although that's still not, you know, they're not pacing 40 or something like that. So the worst team in baseball is pacing 64. So there's not like a putrid team. I mean, the Mets are having a terrible year, but they're only 8 games below 500. Quick, it's not like they're 10-35.
2: Quick fact check. Yeah. The Angels were actually 364, just a little bit less.
1: Well, so let's
2: 364.
1: See what that is.
2: You're only talking a couple games.
1: Right. But that still would be 59,
2: which is bad.
1: Yeah.
2: It's really bad. Here's the funny thing about the Angels. They're 16-28, but they're only 7 games out of first place. Mm-hmm. We need to remember on Monday to ask Will Leach. I saw his social media last night. He was in Sacramento for the Cardinals and A's game. I'd be interested to hear what that atmosphere is like for the small, tiny ballpark the A's are playing in right now.
1: I bet
2: now.
1: They're probably doing okay out there with their attendance and the fact that they're winning games.
2: I think pictures and images I've seen looks like the Sacramento locals are all in.
1: Yeah.
2: They're not going to keep them, but they're enjoying their window of having the A's play in Sacramento.
1: Mm-hmm.
2: As they should.
1: Absolutely. Well, anyway, it's been fun. Hopefully it continues on. By the way, I was enjoying your exit velo stats. Where were you getting those?
2: When I go to the Braves game, the box score from yesterday.
1: At the Braves site?
2: No, MLB.com.
1: Oh, well, MLB.com.
2: MLB.com.
1: Okay.
2: Hit the box score.
1: Okay, I'm not there. I'm on ESPN.
2: Okay.
1: I'll get it from you. Okay, if that's where you're getting it, that's fine. I was hoping they had that. Well, they don't have that, or at least where I can find it.
2: Well, to finish that thought for anybody that's curious listening, go to the box score, then on the summary to the right and hit all. And then just start scrolling. There's a little next to every single batter, it'll say pop out, strike out, ground out. If you click on any one of those, it'll tell you the exit velo off the bat right away. It'll give you a nice little data page for every one of them. It'll give you pitch by pitch. It's actually really cool to go recap anything you're curious about inning by inning. They do a good job.
1: Yeah, no, I like that stuff.
2: Let's see, what was...
1: Come to the analytics side more and more.
2: What was Drake Baldwin's exit velo on his homer? Because he smacked that ball pretty good, too. His exit velo in the bottom of the fourth, a putrid 99 miles an hour.
1: See, sometimes the...
2: Can't even hit 100.
1: The exit velo doesn't always equal the distance. What I'm saying is, you can hit a high fly ball that gets on out, but may not have the exit. What was the one that he hit off the wall in the... Monday's game, ago, that four-run fifth.
2: Yeah, I'm going to find this real fast.
1: That one he hit off the wall in the fifth inning. I was curious what that one was.
2: I found it. The fifth inning, the double by Drake Baldwin was 103.1.
1: I thought it might have been getting a little... I still get it. If it's over 100, especially with the wooden bats, that's getting it. But I would have thought that one might have had a little bit more to it.
2: Mm-hmm. He golfed that, by the way. It was in the bottom of the strike zone.
1: Mm-hmm. Dude can hit. Or as Jeff Kepinger said, these guys rake.
2: He's pretty good.
1: Yeah.
2: Ashley said yesterday while watching the game, she says, Alex Anthopoulos better sign him to one of those young people deals, or I'm going to lose my faith in Alex. Said, I hear you. I hear you, honey.
1: Unless he wants to gamble on himself.
2: I assume he may.
1: I'd be curious. It is something to think about. Hey, do I gamble on myself and not sign one of these long-term deals where I wouldn't get quite as much per year? Or do I go ahead and set myself up with a 50, 60, $70 million contract over 6 or 7 years?
2: Which, if you do that, by the way,

0: real estate agents would like to work with you.
1: You're set for
0: that's
1: life.
0: Good money. That's why I keep thinking back to the Freddie Freeman saga, which, trust me, is no longer in my mind as much as it was. But the whole statement that Chipper Jones told Freddie during that whole cat and mouse negotiation with Alex Anthopoulos, Chipper Jones told Freddie, if you want to be a Brave, be a Brave. Like, you may take a few million less than what the Dodgers or whoever's offering, but if you want to be a Brave, be a Brave. Just sign the dotted line. You are set for life. You've already, at that point in your career, made more money than you will ever be able to spend, and then they're going to double that, essentially, with the next contract. Like, the cat and mouse for the few million dollars is just silly. And I didn't, people that crunch the numbers, and again, I'm sorry to even bring this up this morning, didn't they kind of figure out that all the taxes he's paying in Los Angeles wound up being about the same he would have made in Atlanta?
1: There was some
0: the bean counting, but
1: once California got their paws into it.
0: But again, bottom line is I will always, always love Freddie Freeman. I will always love what he did with the Braves. The World Series is special, and I also love Matt Olson. And we'll continue to love Matt as long as he's in a Braves uniform and maybe well beyond, depending on the legacy of his career. But good times were had with Freddie, and now good times are being had with Matt Olson.
1: Can you cue up Kareem Wright counting?
0: Kareem Brown.
1: Or Kareem Brown. Kareem Wright was a gymnast we had. Kareem Brown.
2: 1, 2, 3, 4, 5.
1: Do you know what that is?
0: 5. Let's see. What's 5 this morning?
1: Number of hits the Cubs have in the first two games
2: in
1: the series.
2: 1, 2, 3, 4, 5.
1: Alex Bregman has 2 of the 5.
0: That's awesome.
1: That's it. Take that back. He's got 3 of the 5. Really? He had 2 last night, and he had their only hit with a home run. So he has 60% of their hits. Horner and Kelly have the other 2 hits. That's it. 5 hits in the 2 games.
0: And you know, Cubs fan is like, what the heck are we doing? Like, they got to be really frustrated.
1: Sometimes you just run into a buzzsaw, and that's what happened.
0: And that's why I need to expect, as a Braves diehard fan, like a lot of our listeners are, we love our Braves more than anything. You have to understand that we're not always going to play at this pace, at this clip, at these stats. Like, there will be a rough patch at some point this season, and it's not all going to be rainbows and butterflies. And you're going to say, what happened? And then we'll get back in the thing. The pace that the Braves are on is not sustainable. Ask the 2001 Mariners, they'll say it is sustainable, but it just doesn't feel sustainable to be 17 games over 500 at this point in the season and just expect that to keep climbing and growing.
1: But, well, how many teams in Major League history have won 113 games?
0: Exactly.
1: Yeah, not many.
0: So I know we're catching, or we're doing what we're doing to the Cubs at the right time, and it feels great. But maybe the Red Sox, who are not that great this year, maybe they come in and push you around a little bit this weekend. Who knows? But, man, just enjoy all the good times while you can, because the night and day from last year and this year is just inexplicably different. And it's awesome.
1: So the Braves right now, going for the sweep this afternoon. Back in 1990, Georgia goes to LSU to close out the regular season in baseball, needing just one win to be SEC champs. What happened? The Dogs got swept. LSU won the SEC championship. But as we know, the season ended in a very good way as the Dogs won the national championship. Mm-hmm. So sometimes you just run into a buzzsaw, and it happens. And I would think LSU would have told you, hey, we ran into they're not having a great year, but they might have run into a little bit of a buzzsaw this past weekend with the Dogs. We'll see how it goes with Georgia and Auburn tonight and tomorrow and Saturday as well.
0: I can do this really quick off the top of my head, just kind of, I'm not looking at both box scores, but the Braves' bullpen yesterday went 4 2/3. They went 5 innings the night before. That is 9 2/3 innings. 9 2/3 innings of scoreless 2-hit ball by the Braves' bullpen the last 2 games. That's incredible. I don't have the strikeout totals, but we did strike out 6 from the bullpen last night. I'd have to go back a game and see the other one, but it's just incredible how efficient. Now, interesting, Martin Perez came out of the bullpen last night. He's been one of your starters lately. So does that indicate that they've settled in on the other 5 and Martin Perez is the odd man out? I mean, it certainly looks that way.
1: Maybe. Good problem to have.
0: It bodes well for Richie, I'll say that.
1: Yeah.
0: It seems like he may get
1: they want him to keep pitching.
0: Exactly.
1: As a starter.
0: And now that Strider's back and certainly looked efficient in Los Angeles, we're hoping he can do remotely pitch like he did in L.A. I mean, that was special. But it sounds like the Braves are kind of settling back in. I think I heard yesterday a good update on Spencer Schwellenbach. I don't even know a timeline for him, but the Braves are growing more positive that you'll see him before the end of this season. He had that elbow fracture or whatever it was, and I didn't hear anything on anybody else. But maybe he joins the rotation down the road. Who knows? I'm assuming Grant Holmes may be the odd man out if that's the case.
1: By the way, I was just looking at – this is actually very misleading. I was looking at trying to find what is the – like, we know the Mariners winning 116. I was trying to find other teams that have won, like, more than 110 games, and if I have more than 30 seconds, I can find it. But I came up with all-time winningest teams in the regular season and all-time winningest teams in the postseason. And it's interesting to note that the Yankees, I know this is stunning, they have the most postseason wins, but they don't have the highest postseason win percentage. And there's no minimum on this. But believe it or not,
0: let me go with like the Rockies or something.
1: You're barking up the right tree. It's the Marlins. And they have a postseason winning percentage of 600. And they have won two World Series. But here's the thing that surprises me a little bit. They've played 40 postseason games. I wouldn't have thought they'd played that many.
0: No,
1: but I guess to win the World Series, you do have to win a division series. You have to win a wild card series or whatever it was, and a World Series. So that's because they've only been to the postseason like, what, three or four times?
0: Four times, yeah.
1: And they played 40 games. So when they get there, for the most part, they stick around a little bit. But they, if you want to win one of those bar bets, they actually have the highest winning percentage in the postseason. Even better than the Yankees. The Braves' winning percentage in the postseason is kind of middle of the pack, 18th. But they are under 500 just barely, 108 and 113. So, you know, they were above 500 until they went in that slump where they couldn't win a series. How many straight series did they lose?
0: It was eight or nine.
1: Like over a decade or something. It was bad. So they are now within five games of 500 in their team history.
0: When the Braves beat, let me give you the last. Okay, the Braves in 2001 beat the Astros 3-0 in the NLDS. After that, let's count on air. 1, 2, 3, 4, 5, 6, 7, 8, 9, 10 straight series losses. It was the 2020. It was the COVID year, the first time they won a series. So from 01 all the way to 2020. Think about that, a 19-year stretch where the Braves did not win a series and only went to the playoffs 10 times.
1: Just brutal. Just absolutely brutal. Well, the Braves are fourth in number of postseason games. And this goes back to, I guess, back to the 1800s, whatever it is. So the Yankees, this is crazy, they played 444 postseason games. The Dodgers have played 309. The Cardinals have played 262. The Braves have played 221. And the Red Sox have played 202. Those are the only five teams that are above 200 postseason appearances. The Giants are close. They're 195. And then you have a little bit of a drop-off after that. But the Yankees have obviously, even though, now when you count the Yankees going all the way back to whatever their first season was, the Yankees' first season was 1903. But you have the Cubs and the Braves, they're considered the two oldest franchises going back to 1876. So they had a quarter of a century head start on the Yankees. The Cardinals, the Reds, the Pirates are all 1882. And then there's other teams there. The ones that go back to the 1880s are the Cubs, Braves, Cardinals, Reds, Pirates, Giants, Phillies, and Dodgers. And then you have about a 17-year stretch to the next few teams that came in, and that included the Red Sox and some of the others there. So the history of Major League Baseball. sort of. I know we need to take a break. A lot of stats. Thank you, Miss Kareem. 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

0: 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Tonight, it's coming tonight, Dave, 8 o'clock, right here on The Ref, the Dogs and the Auburn Tigers. Can't get away from the Tigers.
1: Third straight weekend of Tigers. So far, 6-0.
0: 6-0, going for the 9-0 is the dream scenario. We've played Missouri, we've played LSU, and now we got Auburn on the road coming up tonight. 8 o'clock tonight, 8 o'clock tomorrow for your Friday night listening pleasure, then 3 o'clock on Saturday. All SEC teams are doing the Thursday, Friday, Saturday to get this thing over with. And then some teams will be heading to Hoover earlier than others next week. We will not be playing, the Dogs that is, until Thursday at 4 o'clock as the number one seed. That is regardless of the results in Auburn this weekend. We know Georgia's trip to Hoover will begin Thursday at 4 o'clock. And that's the first game of Thursday, isn't it?
1: Correct.
0: Isn't that beautiful?
1: Yes.
0: We know exactly what time it's going to play. I say that because these early games, when does it start? Monday?
1: Tuesday.
0: On Tuesday, I don't have the full list of schedule in front of me, but
1: hey, guess what?
0: Dave does. What is the, okay, according,
1: so these are Eastern times.
0: So according to the schedule, what time is the final game supposed, I'm using keywords here, supposed to start?
1: So the way they do it is the first two games are considered one whatever, session, and then the next session, and then the next two games are considered another session. Right. So 5:30 Eastern is the 5:30 in the afternoon. That's game three.
0: Okay.
1: So if it went 3 hours,
0: dream scenario.
1: Yeah. It started on time. 8:30, tack on another 30 to 45 minutes. So I don't think there's any way it would even start before 9 o'clock Eastern.
0: That's the perfect scenario. Case everything goes great. 3 hours is merely a suggestion.
1: Correct. Now, you could have a run rule or something like that, so it could end up being a little shorter.
0: And Georgia has been in those situations in years past where you play those late games and you don't really know, as a consumer, I'm talking as the fan itself, like, we want to consume the game. We want to take it in. We don't even know how late it's going to be until it goes.
1: Oh, yeah. There's like junkies that go and not drug addicts, but, you know, baseball junkies that go and
0: kind of the same
1: want to see all the games.
0: Yeah. But no, for the beauty of next week, the beauty of winning the SEC is knowing exactly when you're going to play on a day in which you're game number one on Thursday. And it's a great, great first pitch time, by the way. 4 o'clock for a tournament out there. I know it's not prime time. We're not talking a Friday or Saturday at Foley Field. That I'd far prefer the prime time for a lot of reasons. But 4 o'clock on a Thursday in a tournament setting, absolutely, yes, please give me more of that.
1: I was trying to find the regular season for Mississippi State in 2021 when they won the championship. And I'll find it here in a moment. But if I remember correctly, and this will make you laugh, they got run ruled twice in the SEC tournament, went back to Starkville and started getting ready, and they end up winning the whole thing.
0: I guess, now, I understand 1,000,000%. This is fans talking right now, and this is not coaches and players speaking. I'm going to speak as a fan. I understand the mindset or even the notion that, hey, you know, getting bounced from the tournament is not the worst thing, especially early. Get back like Mississippi State in 01 and or 21 and then go back and get ready and go get ready for the big tournament. However, I would adjust that mindset a little bit, being that the Dogs don't start until Thursday. I want to go win this thing. I really, really want to go win this thing. I know that if Georgia loses on Thursday, or if Georgia wins on Thursday and loses on Friday, it's not a terrible thing at all. I get that. And I'll not be stressing it or dwelling on it whatsoever. You go get ready for the big tournament. But I think a lot of Georgia fans out there, and this is the case every year, but this year maybe a little more than ever, let's go win four games. Let's go.
1: And you'll have to win three.
0: Or three. Go win three games and win this tournament.
1: That's the thing.
0: It's a series.
1: Get Friday off if you win Thursday.
0: Okay. So, yeah. So it doesn't.
1: You can win the SEC tournament without having to crush your pitching staff. Mm-hmm. That's the whole key.
0: Yeah.
1: You don't want to just crush your pitching staff and then have to get ready for a regional.
0: And I know it creates extra days in hotels and on the road and doing all that stuff that is taxing. I understand that. But even if Georgia goes the distance and plays into Sunday, at Hoover, win or lose, I mean, you got, what, 4 or 5 days off to come back and play.
1: You wouldn't play again until Friday.
0: At Foley Field, which is a beautiful thing. No travel. Like, you're going to come home. So, again, I just...
1: Yeah, I'd love to win the SEC tournament in a year like this, where you don't have to start on Tuesday.
0: Yeah.
1: And you don't have to throw pitchers in 3 straight days, where you can play your first game and then have a day off and then have the 2 weekend games, where you can still kind of stay on your regular rotation kind of thing. So, yeah, this could be that kind of year where you can win it without having to do all of that. And by the way, in 21, Florida beat Mississippi State 13-1 on Wednesday in the first game. And then Tennessee beat Mississippi State 12-2 in the first game on Thursday. And it was sayonara, Mississippi State. They got outscored 25-3. And then went on and won the national championship.
0: I wonder if Mississippi State's strap dog called the radio show that morning and said, "This is embarrassing. What are we doing? Like, we're never going to win it all."
1: They do have, what's that guy's name that used to do some of those video things? Oh, gosh. Stingray.
0: Stingray, yeah.
1: Yeah, wasn't he Mississippi State guy?
0: Okay, did he pass away or am I making that up in my head?
1: Oh, I don't know. But he was like, wasn't he their strap dog kind of?
0: For Feinbaum, yeah. I mean, I think he called Feinbaum a lot.
1: Gotcha.
0: But the funny thing about him is he was an Alabama graduate. He was. I'm reading his little background now. He may still be alive. I don't know who passed away I'm thinking of. It was not him, I don't think. But, yeah, he was an Alabama grad, but a diehard Mississippi State supporter, and he would call the Feinbaum show often and just, I guess, you need one supporter, I guess.
1: Yeah,
0: for Mississippi State football, that is. You need at least one person in your corner. Brandon Walker of the Barstool thing, he's a big Mississippi State guy, too. I don't know if you know Brandon Walker or not, but he's in a lot of screens a lot of the time. But Stingray, there's a
1: Stingray
0: reminder. I haven't like settled in and watched Feinbaum in a long time or listened to it in a while, so I need to... As the countdown begins here pretty soon, I'll listen to more and more.
1: We went out and had dinner at a restaurant last night. It wasn't Locos. Every now and then we'll go somewhere besides Locos. Like
0: once every month or so, yeah.
1: And they had the TV on in the little bar area, and I look up, and this was before 7 o'clock, and I look up, and Legend was on the TV. Mm. A man who's legendary.
0: Not a fan.
1: So they had him. Then I think I saw another one of the regulars, and I said, "This is on the ref right now, Carol." Mm-hmm. She's not impressed.
0: I'm really glad we carry Feinbaum. It's important. Oh, yeah. It's important to have football talk often.
1: SEC talk, exactly, and Southern talk,
0: exactly.
1: Absolutely. All right, it's 6:51.
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0: It's the morning show presented by Piedmont Orthopedics and Sports Medicine. Dave and Logan along with you.
1: And
0: Stone Temple Pilots. Oh, wait. I thought we weren't going to talk about somebody. He's literally in the doghouse.
1: I wouldn't trust him. He's a fighter, a gambler, and a thief.
0: Yeah. Ringo.
1: Ringo's here. He's still for sale, but no takers yet. Stealing my pizza a couple days ago.
0: How much do you want for him?
1: It'd be a pretty high price, but he is on the market. We're testing his market value right now.
0: Got a pretty sweet face.
1: If you missed it a couple of days yesterday, he stole my pizza off the countertop a couple of days ago. Something he's never done before. He got busted in the act. And
0: some would say that's what you get.
1: Yeah, I know. Thing is, like, I absolutely deserved it. I was at fault. That's what the judge and jury decided, that he was innocent and I was guilty. That's the way it goes. But sometimes you build up a trust in your dog, thinking I can do these things without worrying about it. Then they just totally turn their back on you and deceive you. And again, he's a fighter, a gambler, and a thief. I wouldn't trust him as far as I could throw him.
0: He sounds like a country song.
1: Mm-hmm. He's all those things wrapped into one.
0: Hey, wanted to mention, too, I know we were talking about this, so the baseball team's out of town, but they play tonight. The softball team hosting the Athens Regional, and that begins tomorrow afternoon, and the Bulldogs play tomorrow night at 7 o'clock against the College of Charleston. Don't forget, NCAA tennis is also taking place here in Athens over the weekend. So the men start up today. The Georgia men have already been eliminated. The women start tomorrow. And the Georgia women play tomorrow at 4 o'clock over at the Dan McGill Tennis Complex against NC State. And that'll be in the quarterfinals. So you have to win, for the women, Friday, Saturday, and Sunday. Three straight days to win the championship. The men, Thursday, Saturday, and Sunday to win the championship.
1: Stuff happening.
0: Yeah, so, I mean, a ton of stuff going on. So, Drake Bernstein and the Georgia women's tennis team got a huge, huge weekend coming up. They are the number one seed. And, of course, Tony B and the Georgia softball team. Coach Baldwin hosting College of Charleston. And then the winner of that game will play Saturday against either Clemson or UNC Greensboro. So a lot of stuff going on in Athens this weekend as far as the spring sports.
1: Yeah, and the graduation's already taken place. The students are gone. Most of them are gone. So maybe a little easier to navigate campus for that weekend, too, which is even a better thing. So good times are ahead.
0: Absolutely.
1: It's going to be warm, though.
0: Sure is.
1: I heard the word 90s for the first time in a while
0: recently. Hey-o.
1: Not a big fan of that, but
0: let's
1: but
0: see. So
1: summer is eventually going to get here.
0: Yep. Just to kind of hit the forecast again, 76 today for a high, 79 tomorrow, 85 Saturday, and the high on Sunday, it says 89. Mm-hmm. Even the trusty iPhone doesn't want to put the 90 up there. It's trying to wait as long as possible. But next weekend, we could be in the 90s.
1: It's like once you get there, it's hard to get out of it.
0: Yeah.
1: So let's delay it as long as possible.
0: We were sitting out after we'd gone out to dinner. We were sitting out on our back patio, and I said to Carol, I was like, we need to enjoy this because, yeah, I know you can get a fan and that kind of stuff. But it's like just sitting outside right now is really nice. Probably a month from now, it's not.
1: No.
0: Or not as much. How we have to deal with it.
1: I want to find a patio somewhere, like an eating patio, that has those like misty fans that have on the sidelines of the just get me soaking wet. I don't care. I don't care if my bread gets soggy with the spray coming through the patio.
0: That's right. That's okay.
1: I would eat there.
0: At least you'll be comfortable.
1: Absolutely.
0: That's the big thing. All right, it's 6:58.
2: And that'll retire the side.
3: After four innings, it's still a tight one here at the ballpark. We'll step aside for a quick break.
4: I sure am looking forward to a quiet week. 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
5: Yeah, I guess you are right. 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
4: Ben, it's easy. 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
5: Dolezal, huh?
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4: I'm telling you, Greg Dolezal wrote the Riley Gaines Act to keep men out of women's sports. 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
5: Now that's what I'm talking about.
4: Greg Dolezal will knock it out of the park for conservatives. 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
5: You convinced me. Greg Dolezal for Lieutenant Governor.
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2: This is David Johnston, and I love this time of year. 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But along with that is, unfortunately, the high pollen count. 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
7: 1-1 pitch. And he stings it well. Deep left field. Back to the wall. You in trouble now. It's a two-run homer. Mauricio Dubon just slammed it over the wall. And the Braves tack on two more and add on to this lead. It's now 4-1 Braves in the eighth.
8: Gotta get up.
2: 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David Logan along with you, and a good Thursday morning, baseball Thursday, where we'll have the Athens Little League report coming up at the bottom of the hour, and then we'll converse with our man, David Barbie. 8:05, Georgia head coach Wes Johnson will join us from Auburn. And then at 9:05, Bill Shanks to talk about these red-hot Atlanta Braves.
9: Hotter than anybody thought they would be. Mauricio Dubon with the big moment last night. The Braves had already taken the lead, but just to throw two insurance runs on there in the eighth was certainly a good moment. So good to see Dubon's third dinger of the year.
2: He is hitting. What is he hitting? He is hitting .263 with three home runs and 25 RBIs. Oh, my gosh. What an offensive upgrade at that position.
9: Yeah, so Nick Allen, I was curious about that. Nick Allen has played in 18 games this year for the Houston Astros. He has 7 hits, a .219 batting average. He's also not played since. His last game he played was May 10th. But he's only played in 5 games in the last month. Yeah. Let's put it that way.
2: Now, I'll say this. Allen does have some runs in his glove. I get that. And Dubon plays in the outfield, too. He doesn't just play shortstop. But now that Kim has come back, the Braves want to get him out there and finding places for Dubon. I would say this, too. I mean, I don't know what kind of a start Profar would have been off to, but I can't imagine that he would have more than 25 RBIs right now. Like, I mean, that's pretty crazy.
9: I honestly, it's kind of funny you say that. I hadn't really thought about Profar in a while.
2: Yeah.
9: Like, the Braves have been so good. It's not like, oh, we'd be better if we had this guy. But the Braves have been phenomenal.
2: Yeah.
9: So thankfully, that is something that's kind of in the back of my mind is Profar. And we'll never see him again, nor should we. But
2: no,
9: it is nice to have a trade that worked out in your favor big time with Mauricio Dubon and Nick Allen.
2: Well, Logan, let's hit it. Time for those lead-off emails. Dr. Clay in South Florida.
10: You've got mail.
2: You've got mail. Dr. Clay in Delray Beach, Florida says, good baseball Thursday morning to the Jack Norworth and Albert Von Tilzer of sports radio. On this baseball Thursday, why not Norworth and Von Tilzer? The co-writers in 1908 of a waltz, which became an unofficial anthem for baseball. So in honor of their song, Take Me Out to the Ball Game, let's hear Ted Effing Williams by the Baseball Project. The intro and first verse are safe. The chorus is not.
9: You say so, Clay. Playing with fire here. Now, I'm well aware of the Baseball Project, Peter Buck and others, but not familiar with this song.
11: So kind and humble, don't you know that I can see right.
9: I did pre-listen, so I know how far I can go, but still.
11: Keeping all in common.
2: Pete Buck.
11: No, it ain't.
2: Mike Mills is in this. I'm sure if we get David Barbie to tell us about the Baseball Project, he would be more than happy to do so.
9: This is where I faded out, by the way. Right about there.
2: Ted Williams.
9: Yeah.
2: Well, sort of. But yeah, very cool. And I just think it's interesting that we get these kind of emails from Dr. Clay.
9: Where was the switch up?
2: What do you mean?
9: Like, he's done this a couple times, Clay. He says, so if it's... The guys wrote, take me out to the ball game.
2: Mm-hmm.
9: Then he says, so let's hear Ted. Well, I guess Teddy ball game. Is that kind of the tie in there?
2: Take me out to the ball game.
9: Why did we not just play take me out of the ball game?
2: I don't know. Maybe so. Maybe that's what it is. Just in honor of the today or in honor of the unofficial baseball anthem. Here's the Baseball Project. I don't know.
9: One of my favorite stats that without context, because there is reason for it. One of my favorite stats is Ted Williams has 1 postseason run batted in.
2: Mm-hmm.
9: And Braves pitchers have eclipsed that.
2: Oh, yeah. Your Atlanta Braves are still first in team batting average, second in homers, first in slugging, and first in team ERA in all of the major leagues. And with Acuna out, Riley not doing much, Kim being gone until now, Murphy hurt, and the numerous pitching injuries, I'm not sure which team stat is more unbelievable. Agreed. Well, we're talking about Dubon. Guy's got 25 RBIs already. Drake Baldwin, all-star type season. Ozzie Albies hitting almost 300. Matt Olson doing Matt Olson things. I think I heard them say he was pacing for 54 homers. Austin Riley, maybe starting to warm up a little bit. Michael Harris is having a terrific season. Getting Kim back. Hey, Sandy Leon was the catcher last night. Challenging balls and strikes and winning.
9: I want to say something in the most loving way I can possibly say this because I'm team big guy.
2: Mm-hmm.
9: I may be in better shape now than I've been in eras past, and I feel great, but I've been in bad shape too. Sandy Leon, looks like he should be drinking beer at second base in a softball league down the road, like at a local park. He fills that jersey out, Dave, and he was playing last night. He got a single last night. But he fills that jersey out, man.
2: He is.
9: He does not look like he's in Major League Baseball shape.
2: 37 years old.
9: And I say that in the most loving way. I'm team big guy. Go out there and do your thing, Sandy. But playing, I guess, off, did not play in 24, playing in the Mexican League.
2: Yeah.
9: Last year. He did have a couple games with the Braves at the end of last season. But me and the wife both had to look at each other last night and say, is this guy really a Major League Baseball player right now? When he took the bat.
2: He just caught Kenny Powers last start in the Mexican League, and now here he is in the majors. It's
9: and
2: a
9: he,
2: great story.
9: And he obviously, I don't know where Sandy Leon is from, if he is Mexican or Venezuela, but he enjoys the local cuisine wherever he goes.
2: Good for him.
9: Absolutely. And my man, think about his like story. Like, if you're a family member, good friend of Sandy Leon, like, yeah, he's done with baseball in 24. Like, good career, man. Awesome. We knew a major leaguer. Now he's playing in the Mexican League. Oh, he's back at a major league roster, and he's getting a hit for the first place Atlanta Braves on a Wednesday night in May. It's like, what an arc.
2: It's a great story.
9: I don't know what he'll do, if anything, in the long term, but he seems like a lovable character.
2: When the Cubs pitcher is cruising and you're wondering how anyone will even get on again, him coming out of the game helped it turn. Dubon for Nick Allen has worked out just splendidly. FYI, even with Carlos Correa out, Nick Allen has lost the shortstop job to former can't-miss Braves prospect Braden Shoemake.
9: It's a name I hadn't heard in a while.
2: I know. Forgot about him. It might be early, but I'm scoreboard watching the Phillies and Mets nightly. The Phillies have gone 7-3 in their last 10. They've gained no ground. The Mets have gone 6-4 and lost a game in the standings.
9: It's funny he says that, because I do the same thing. There's no need to scoreboard watch right now, but I do. I do on a nightly basis. I'm always curious if the Mets and the Phillies have won. And I do fear to an extent. Now, the Phillies lost last night, as Clay said, and the Braves gained a game on them. We're 10 games up on the Phillies. I still just think the Phillies are way better than their start. Kyle Schwarber now has 17 home runs already in mid-May. I just see a scenario where they go on a run and the Braves may have a little bit of a, you know, not so golden couple of weeks, and all of a sudden we're like back in a pretty tight division race. I could definitely see that happening this summer.
2: And maybe if they look back on it and they somehow get into the postseason or whatever, they'll look back, hey, we made that managerial change at the right time. We couldn't wait around. And getting Don Mattingly in there might have been the spark they needed. I don't know. We'll see. Only time will tell. Don't know about the Mets and what goes on in their situation.
9: I feel like that hole is too deep now.
2: 12.5 as opposed to 10 for the Phillies. I know. Out of first place.
9: The vibes are just different, though.
2: Yeah, because they're the Mets.
9: I don't know how to quantify that, to put it into like specific terms. The Mets just feel like what you just said. They're going to Met. The Phillies are going to get hot at some point. They're already hot, but they're going to get hotter, I think, at some point.
2: It's what it feels like.
9: Yeah.
2: I agree.
9: And we don't see the Phillies till like September.
2: That's crazy.
9: We've already played them in two series, and we don't see them again till the end.
2: Dr. Clay says, my vote for the biggest non-Georgia series of the SEC weekend is Tennessee with a 32 RPI versus Oklahoma with a 19 RPI, and both at 13 and 14 in the SEC. Not 13 and 14 in the standings, 13 and 14 with their record. And that puts them, Kareen, I'm doing it again. 1, 2, 3, 4, 5, 6, 7, 8, 9. That's 10 versus 11. Now, I think both teams are comfortably in as far as getting to a regional. I don't say comfortably, but if there's no sweep there, one team's going to have 14 victories and the other team's going to have 15 in the conference. So I think they're in good shape. It's the Bluegrass Tabbies that I feel like have brought some bad karma onto themselves. But we'll see. Moving on. Even Mark Lemke texts about Bobby Bodilla Day. This is a fantastic story. Chuck Dowdle is fantastic. His storytelling, energy, and enthusiasm are a real joy. And of course, he knows Ron Bloomberg. I think between him and Lorne, they probably know or have met 80% of the professional athletes alive, dead, or Canadian.
9: Like that.
2: And Chuck was talking about how Mark Lemke texts him every July 1st to tell him happy Bobby Bonilla Day.
9: Awesome.
2: Wonder if Steve Sarkisian was standing between the Lamborghinis Texas uses to lure players with when he was taking shots at a degree from Auburn. That's a good question. And Savannah Bananas going on Dancing with the Stars equals Arthur Fonzarelli water skiing. And to Clay's point, jumping the shark.
9: Yeah. I know Savannah Bananas brings a lot of joy to a lot of people.
2: Now, I have to admit,
9: not sure I can find the joy.
2: What is the Savannah Bananas going on Dancing with the Stars?
9: I'm learning this just like you for the
2: referring
9: first time.
2: To. I don't know what that means.
9: Don't know either.
2: Is Dancing with the Stars on right now? I don't
9: I've
2: think
9: never,
2: it is.
9: I've never watched a single episode of Dancing
2: with
9: the Stars.
2: I think if it were, I would know because Carol likes that show. I think I would have at least seen it in passing. American Idol just finished, like earlier this week. Mm-hmm. But I don't think there's a Dancing with the Stars right now.
9: I think one member of the Savannah Bananas is on the future cast. We're about to be on the cast. That's my quick perusal of Google.
2: Right. Makes sense.
9: Jackson Olsen. Am I supposed to know who Jackson Olsen is? Any bells ringing? Was he a college guy? I don't know.
2: I would have to look.
9: Savannah Banana fans, we're about to watch Jackson Olsen move like never before. During its Disney Updates presentation, May 12th confirmed the exhibition team's second baseman will join season 35 of Dancing with the Stars.
2: season 35?
9: I'm trying to get like a little bit of background on
2: Good
9: Olsen.
2: Lord.
9: Let's see, just a little bit. Okay, Olsen's 28.
2: It's like Gunsmoke.
9: He's 28 years old. He's an internet personality known for his involvement with the Savannah Bananas. Maybe he has a big old TikTok or something.
2: Oh, I'm sure. He's an influencer.
9: Okay, here's the information we're looking for. The Connecticut native graduated from the University of Hartford in 2020 and developed a following on social media before joining the Bananas. The team is part of the Bananas sports format, which blah, blah, blah, something about the Bananas. He has more than 1 million followers on the gram, 2 million on TikTok.
2: Woo.
9: Olsen posts comedy skits, dance trends, and behind-the-scenes content from the Georgia-based baseball team. Not Savannah-based, Georgia-based baseball team. All right, well, I'm learning that. Thank you, Clay, for teaching me that Jackson Olsen is going to be on Dancing with the Stars. I'm unfortunately not going to see any of it.
2: Write that down for the end of the show and things we've learned.
9: Clay, we expect a weekly update on Jackson Olsen's Dancing with the Stars scores and whatever else.
2: The road to Omaha goes through Athens. Go Dogs. Dr. Clay, moving on.
10: You've got mail.
2: Tony in Winder. Tony. I didn't know if Dave would be in today. I guess you will be riding in your truck later today. What time can I download the DJ and JD Road Trip podcast?
12: Yeah.
13: I like to drive in a truck.
2: Jeff's already there. He went over yesterday. The team went over yesterday. Teams have to travel the day before. I just had stuff I had to take care of, so okay. I'm leaving today after the show.
9: Here's a question, a general question. Mm-hmm. This has nothing to do with Jeff, who I know is one of your best friends in the world. Do you like a road trip by yourself as opposed to with somebody else? Like, you're driving alone today, I assume.
2: Yeah.
9: It's not that far. It's a few hours.
2: 3 hours.
9: But
2: if it were longer, I would have gone. Jeff and I would have gone yesterday.
9: I do
2: had some
9: not,
2: stuff I had to do.
9: I love driving.
2: I do too.
9: I love driving on the highway. And if I've done many trips over my life by myself to like go pretty far distances, and I love it.
2: Oh, no, I don't
9: really
2: mind.
9: Love it.
2: I don't mind. I wouldn't want to do it all the time. And this, like you said, this is our shortest. Like, is Auburn closer or is Columbia closer? Whatever.
9: Mm-hmm.
2: It's our shortest road trip. I don't mind. And I had to, like I said, a couple of things I had to do. Now, when we go on the long trips, I definitely like going. When Jeff and I go on the longer trips. And the key, though, is having a vehicle. Because it's not like a football game or a basketball game where you get there the night before and then you're gone the next day. On a baseball weekend, you're there Thursday, you leave Sunday. or Wednesday and leave Saturday, it's nice to have a vehicle. And yes, I'm saying vehicle.
9: I like vehicle.
2: Vehicle. Vehicle. Do you go vehicle or vehicle?
9: Automobile.
2: An automobile.
9: Do when you and Jeff are in the car for several hours, who controls the music?
2: We talk.
9: Or is there music?
2: Yeah, I mean, it just depends. But we talk the whole time. It's funny. There's not really music. I mean, it's on, but we're not like, oh man, turn that up.
9: When it's you and Carol on a long road trip, I'm assuming just for this conversation, you're driving, Carol's in the passenger seat.
2: Mm-hmm. Although she likes to drive.
9: But when you're driving specifically, does Carol engage in conversation with you or does she get lost in her phone?
2: No, she doesn't get lost in her phone. She says it upsets her stomach. She doesn't look at her phone when we're on the road.
9: Ashley also says she gets sick when she's on her phone, but does that stop her? No.
2: No, Carol literally will not look at her phone.
9: I struggle to get Ashley to engage with me on a road trip. Mm-hmm. She just wants to play her game or read her book or something. That's like, honey, talk to me. Entertain me. Do something. But as a switch off for that, I basically let her know, if you're going to be in your phone, I'm

0: 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Trade on anything.
1: Like, what is the NCAA doing? Yeah. Okay, we're keeping an eye on you. But then, okay, what? Follow that up with how you're keeping an eye.
2: Mm-hmm.
1: I don't know.
2: And it's one thing where you kind of think, oh, we thought it was going to rain. Mm-hmm. So we went ahead and got ahead of the weather. Kentucky the other day were just like, here's the problem. We got this series coming up. We got that. You know what the problem also is? You scheduled that game. Maybe you should have thought about that when you were scheduling that game. I love the way that Georgia schedules as far as where they put the games. Mm-hmm. Not having a midweek game this week, not having one last week.
1: Could we, I don't know what the morning radio, morning sports talk show is in Lexington. I'm sure something's on the air right now talking sports in Lexington, Kentucky. Could we call them like as just a regular caller live on our air, just scold them a little bit? Would they have to know that they're live on air here? I guess technically they would. We'd just say, hey, you're live on air in Athens.
2: Yeah, huh?
1: We're live on air in Lexington. Yeah. What are y'all doing up there?
2: Kind of a trade-off or a simulcast, something like that. Tony says, if anyone wants something to do this weekend with the baseball team out of town, come on out to New Jack City and support the softball team. They could really use the help. Go Dogs. And I will add the women's tennis team also. You've got options. Women's tennis hosting the NCAAs. On Sunday, a national champion will be crowned in both the men's and the women's tennis sports. So that's going on here in Athens. And the Georgia women, they play at 4 o'clock tomorrow as they take on NC State. And then Georgia softball tomorrow night at 7 o'clock, taking on the College of Charleston. So, yes, there are options. Friday, Saturday, Sunday with the local teams in action. Thank you very much, Mr. Tony. We appreciate it. And we got one.
3: You've got mail.
2: From Keith. This one came in last night.
4: You've got mail.
2: Who is just looking at the LSU Ole Miss football secondary ticket market.
1: Oh, wow.
2: And there's a tweet that says, we are still 4 months away, and the cheapest ticket for this game is $519 on StubHub.
1: Sounds about right to
2: me. Wow. Yeah.
1: Probably going to peak up a little bit higher before, 2 hours before kickoff when it all crashes. There's an art to that. I don't really engage in secondary tickets. I rarely have, but there's an art to when to buy it. Mm-hmm. And if you're willing to be patient and wait till the last minute, you may save yourself a lot of money.
2: Yeah, if you want to kind of gamble, I guess. But you're right, there is an art. You can even wait till the game starts, and then you can really get a cheap ticket if that's what you're looking for. Mm-hmm. And not just for that, but that's how it works for any. All right. Thank you very much, Keith. We appreciate it.
1: For comparison that day, Georgia is at Arkansas. The get-in price is currently $73 for Razorback Stadium.
2: Big difference.
1: Little difference in interest there.
2: So what you're saying is Lane Kiffin coaching against his former team is going to have a little bit more oomph than Mr. Yeah. Silverfield, even though he did run his mouth a little last year going up against the Bulldogs.
1: If, we don't know yet, but if that Georgia-Arkansas is a noon, 11 o'clock Central time,
2: yeah.
1: Could I go to that game and make it to Oxford, Mississippi in time for the 7:30? We and now know 7:30. Well, how far is Little Rock from or Fayetteville from Oxford?
2: I think that's a decent little drive.
1: Is it? Maybe it's farther than I think.
2: I would have to look. Let's go. We'll hit the break and then we'll figure it out. We got David Barbie coming up next. Athens Little League reported 7:28.
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0: back at it. Baseball Thursday edition of the Morning Show 960 The Ref, presented by Piedmont Orthopedics and Sports Medicine, the official healthcare provider of the 2026 SEC champion at Georgia baseball team. Talk to Coach Johnson in about 30 minutes or so. Get ready for the Georgia-Auburn series starting tonight at 8 o'clock, tomorrow 8 o'clock, Saturday 3 o'clock. All that action for you right here on The Ref. I love the intro to this song. It sounds even sweeter when all the teams you root for are winning right now. The Braves and the Dogs have a combined record of 71-24. 71-24, their record right now combined. That is good baseball, and we are enjoying every bit of it. Also, you can take in some good baseball whenever you want over at Holland Park, where the Athens Little League takes place. And the Athens Little League Report is coming up right now, brought to you by Allergy Partners of Georgia and Ross Massey Law, your lawyer friend. And I did say Baseball Thursday. That means it's time to bring in our Baseball Thursday contributor, the great, the legendary David Barbie on the phone now. David, happy Baseball Thursday.
1: Happy Baseball Thursday, gentlemen. How are you this morning?
0: We're doing great. Before we jump in here real quick, I think this was in the last week. If it was prior to last week, I'm sorry I'm bringing it up late, but you showed off pretty big time and texted me and Dave one of your immaculate grids. I don't know if there's like a world ranking for immaculate grid, but David, do you think you're in the top like 0.01% of like immaculate grid players?
1: I don't know. I'm kind of like, oh, I did have to show off.
0: It was nice.
1: But I mean, it was a one. And, you know, anytime you get the one, there's a couple of other people I know who are occasional one stickers. My friend John Mills, who plays bass in Bloodkin, Mike Farr, who's one of the associate deans at Terry, who's also played some college baseball and coached in baseball and just knows some baseball. And like me, these guys have like their little pockets of childhood knowledge where you can stick it. And so, yes, a one is an especially proud day. Like this morning, though, for example, I was infuriated when it occurred to me that like 2% of other people actually know that Wally Post hit 40 home runs in the season. I was like, how? That was my deep cut of the whole day. But my goal is to just find out, is it possible, even possible, to get a zero? Could I get like 0.0001 if I were to guess? You know, get my deepest of all deep cuts, if I had one that had Freddie Velasquez and Jim Panther and, you know, a handful of guys from the 1890s or something. It's dream big, right?
0: It's beautiful. Well, that's part of the beauty of all the fun facts you give us, is you've got to be one heck of an immaculate grid player, and you are. So we'll give you credit for that. Well, David, let's get to it. These kids are in the I take that back. College is out. The kids in the Little League Report, they still got class.
1: They're still trudging through the snow in their backpacks. Yeah,
0: uphill both ways is what it is. So let's get to that right now, so they can hear their names live on the radio. The Athens Little League Report, brought to you by Ross Massey Law, your lawyer friend and Allergy Partners of Georgia. David, you know what to do. When you're ready, take it away, sir.
1: All right, my friends, from high atop the Athens Little League Report Center is the Thursday edition of the Athens Little League Report. We've got postseason action. Our tournaments have started. We've got a game in the Rookie League, Northeast Sales Styles Heat and Cooling. About 25 years ago at the majors level, these teams were big-time rivals. Now they're both sponsoring teams in the rookie division. We appreciate your patronage, and they had a great game last night. Lots of offense in this game. 31 hits between the two teams. When you're a little kid, you're going to play baseball. You don't look in the mirror and imagine you're taking a close pitch. You want to hit the ball, and that's what these guys did last night. Northeast Sales was in command. They were up 10-5 in the fifth. Styles rallied for 5 to tie it up. Bottom five, I only have the report from one team, so I've just got some first names from Northeast Sales, but we're going to get this in here. Gray, whose last name I don't have, but I'm sure it's a good one, laced a walk-off hit for an 11-10 win by Northeast Sales.
0: Mr. Gray.
1: Four Styles. Sawyer Griffith, 2 hits and a home run. Inside the park style, of course. Jay Gibbs, 2 hits. Halton Copeland, 3 hits. Hank Pitter, 2 hits. Charlie Nicholson, 2 hits. So, Northeast Sales wins this 11-10. that was an amazing game. And anybody listening, hey, even if your team loses a game, please send in, or at least get your opponent, your last names of your kids, so we can talk about these guys on the radio and give them something to brag about even better than a low immaculate grid score when they go to school the next day. We have up in the majors, we had our first tournament game. Now, the majors only has five teams, an odd number of teams, as the person that writes the schedule and the bracket. It is building a jigsaw puzzle out of marbles. Every time it's difficult to build odd season tournaments. So we got one game last night, which will lead into two games tonight. And in last night's game, we had Northeast Sales Majors and Milestone Construction. Milestone, they're good. They scored four in the top of the first with hits from Johnny Lee Jacobs and Finn Purnell. They led 6-3 going into the fourth. They've got good pitching. But the theme of the 2026 major season, I keep saying this, and not just to be nice, I kind of am, but I mean this, has been how balanced the league is top to bottom. So don't ever count out the possibility of a late game comeback. And we got one here. Northeast Sales chipped away, and they tied it up going into the sixth, and they're the visitor. So they got one more shot at this. Northeast Sales, Whitworth coaxed a bases-loaded walk. Next batter, you know who doesn't do that? Michael Harris. We'll talk about that later. But right now, Will Whitworth does it. He knows how. Come on, Money Mike. Next batter, Gray Smith, drives in some insurance with a hard grounder, and it's a good thing because they would wind up needing that extra run. Bottom six, Milestone Construction. They're not going down easy. Trip Williams singled. He scored on Finn Purnell's second hit of the game, and it is a one-run game. Tying run on the bases. Northeast Sales closer Quinn Edie on the hill, and he had his good stuff and didn't need it. He struck out the last two batters to nail down the win. Northeast Sales advances in the winner's bracket. Final score, Northeast Sales 8, Milestone Construction 7. What a great game. Milestone is also still alive. They play on Friday because it's a double elimination tournament. For Northeast Sales, Abel Murray, the big man, 3-for-3 with three runs. They needed all that. Quinn Edie, not only did was he clutch at the end, 3 1/3 of relief pitching, quality clutch, 5 Ks. He picks up the win. For Milestone Construction, like I said, these guys have got some offense. Johnny Lee Jacobs and Finn Purnell, 2 hits each. Huxley Peacock scored 2 runs. Trip Williams, hard enough to keep him off base and then hard enough to keep him there. He scored 3 runs. So tonight we have 2 games in the major. Northeast Sales by winning last night. What do they get? They get to play first place, First American. But I think the season series between these two teams has been very balanced. So that should be a great game. That's at 5:30. Carson Plumbing takes on Silver Archibald at 7:30. Folks, you got some time tonight. Cut that grass a different day. Come on out to Holland. We've got great concession stand out there. And I'll tell you all about some obscure thing that happened in the 70s. And you'll wish that you had stood somewhere else at the park.
2: Invitation
1: and
2: enough.
1: That's right. That, my friends, is the Thursday Athens Little League Report.
0: Oh, a beautiful report, as always, that a regular season is winding down. That means the report is just cranking up, man. Good stuff ahead. That report brought to you by Ross Massey Law, your lawyer friend, and Allergy Partners of Georgia. Thank you, David. We appreciate that.
1: My pleasure.
0: And David's job is done here, Dave. So go ahead and hang up with David, right?
2: Oh, wait a minute.
0: Oh, wait a second. Now we're going to keep him around for a moment.
1: My job is done, but my work is just beginning.
0: There you go. That's a great way to look at it. Well, I'll turn it over to David Johnston. What do you got for him?
2: Thank you very much, Logan. Since we have been talking about the Immaculate Grid and some deep cuts, let's get David to pontificate on a guy that spent a lot of years in the big leagues with a lot of teams, but primarily in the 70s, he played for the Chicago Cubs. We had mentioned there was going to be a Cubs player since the Braves are playing the Cubs right now. And I feel very confident we have not had David talk about this gentleman, who I believe he is still alive, which is cool. David, tell us everything you know about former Cubs outfielder Jose Cardenal.
1: I love Jose Cardenal. Jose Cardenal, when I look at my immaculate grid stats of the guys I use most, he is one of my top three guys that I use as an answer in the immaculate grid more than any other player, which means to me that he gets used by me like 100 times a year.
2: Wow.
1: Oh, yeah.
0: Giving away your secrets, David.
2: That's right.
1: I mean, you get these guys that played for a lot of teams, and like Bob Miller and Bob Stinson and Tommy Davis, you get nobody knows who any of those guys are. But you get to Jose Cardenal. I love Jose Cardenal. Jose Cardenal was a really, really good player. But Jose Cardenal, as a young player, had this incredible minor league season in El Paso, where if you look it up, it's in the early 60s. This guy looks like he is going to be a massive superstar in the majors, but he made the terrible mistake of being a really good young outfielder in the Giants system in the 60s, where they were churning out one talented outfielder after another. They already had Willie Mays and Willie McCovey and Orlando Cepeda and the Alou brothers, and they kept coming up with great outfielders, but they kept deciding, well, you know what? This guy's really not as good as Willie Mays, so he's kind of a bum. We're going to trade him. And they did this with so – if you look at all these guys that came out of the Giants system, it's astonishing that all through the 70s, they really weren't very good. If they had just kept Jose Cardenal and Bobby Bonds and all these other guys, Jack Clark, they would have had a really good team or better than they did. Regardless, I digress, which is what I do. So Jose gets traded to the Angels. He's pretty good, but the stats don't look good because it's the 60s and the strike zone's huge and the mound's 6 inches higher. And nobody can hit Sandy Koufax with the ball coming downhill. He's in the American League, so we'll say Gary Peters. But so Jose, he bounces around a bit, and he plays for the Cardinals. And the Cardinals decided, yeah, we don't really need this guy. And then he gets traded to the Brewers. And from the Brewers, he goes to the Cubs in exchange for the unforgettable Brock Davis. And when he gets to the Cubs, Jose has his best years. Jose is not quite at that 70s star Reggie Jackson, Bobby Bonds, Cesar Cedeno level, but he's a guy that's going to hit 290, 303, somewhere in there, hit about 17 home runs and steal 28, 30 bases. He's a pretty good outfielder. He's going to draw 70 or 80 walks. He's a good player. He's not a star of the first order, but you could do a lot worse than having Jose Cardenal on a team. And if he had played, like, he's probably as good of a player as Ken Griffey Sr. But people remember Ken Griffey Sr. because he played on a great team, just like people remember Mickey Rivers or Ron Say because they played on great teams. If those guys played on the 77 Cubs, I guarantee you, there'd be another obscure guy that only I would know about. Jose Cardenal, he's had a bunch of really good seasons, and then he entered the nomad phase of his career, like a lot of older players, where he played for the Phillies and the Royals. But I think he might have been on some of the like pretty good like early 80s Phillies teams. I don't know Jose. Unfortunately, the sad truth is, forgive me, fathers, for I've sinned. I don't know Jose Cardenal's postseason history, but hopefully between the Royals and the Phillies, Jose at least got a sniff of the postseason because he certainly deserved it. My final note about Jose Cardenal is I looked at my baseball cards when I was a kid so many times, almost all of which I still have today. And there's just like Jose's facial features. There's this kid that played in Buckhead Little League against me on other teams forever. It seemed like from the time I was like seven until the time I was about 16, I always played on teams against Paco Gattorno. And I told some other kid in the dugout, I was like, you know, Paco looks kind of like Jose Cardenal in the face. And all the other kids in the dugout are like, shut up, Harvey. Nobody knows who that is. So anyway, there's more than anybody needs to know about Jose Cardenal. If I keep talking about him, I'll need to pay for commercial time on the radio. That, my friends, is just a little appetite whetting about my old buddy, Jose Cardenal.
0: Struck a chord, Dave.
2: Do you
0: one?
2: Do you remember this little fun fact? It says on his Wikipedia page, he'd had a good year for the Cubs in 73. And it says famously temperamental. In 1974, at odds with Cubs management, he refused to play the season opener, claiming that he was injured because the eyelids of one eye were stuck open. He couldn't blink.
1: Wow. You know, not only is that an incredible story, you can't imagine how happy it makes me to learn a new fun fact about Jose Cardenal. Wow.
2: I've never heard that, but that is hilarious. And they weren't stuck close or closed. They were stuck open. So they were probably having to do like, I don't know, Malcolm McDowell in Clockwork Orange, where they were having to drop the stuff in his eyelids while they were open. I don't know. That's a crazy one there.
1: Well, so, I'm going to put that right up there with Roger Maret going into a catatonic state when I don't think Roger was on the Braves anymore. And like the baseball players now they're kind of normal people. And I kind of miss guys like Roger Maret in a catatonic state, or Richie Hebner being a grave digger, and Jose Cardenal having his eyelids stuck open. I will definitely have to waste some time today reading about that.
2: Well, I'm glad to get you started on Jose Cardenal. Great stuff. Great stuff. David, as always, we love David Barbie. So thank you very much, my man.
1: All right, my friends, I will talk to you next week, which will be the wrap-up for me for the season. And the next time I talk to you, which could be Wednesday or Thursday, depending on when we play the Majors Championship game, Ross and I might switch. My last report of the season will be the Little League Championship game, which I cannot wait to talk about.
0: Big week ahead. Can't wait for it, David. Thanks again, as always.
2: Thank you, David.
1: All right, see you guys.
0: David Barbie.
2: And Jose Cardenal.
1: I love Jose Cardenal.
0: David, you can hang up now, David. We're done with you, David.
2: Don't we all? Oh, that's too funny. That is good stuff. 706-549-6000. That's the number on the Mission Construction Hotline. Of course, the email address 960theref@cmg.com. Tony emailed in
3: mail you got
2: earlier. He says, with the Georgia baseball team's RPI a little bit low, could the Dogs vacate some of their midweek games from earlier in the year to bring it up?
0: Yes.
2: Isn't that funny?
0: The answer is yes. We'll absolutely ask Coach about that coming up.
2: Yeah, we will absolutely not bring up stuff like that. Yeah. The funny thing, though, is that there were a couple of teams that were NCAA regional teams last year. And I know they weren't Power Four teams or whatever, but they haven't had the season that they thought they were going to have. Sometimes it's a guessing game. You just don't know.
0: Mm-hmm.
2: Could Georgia vacate the Missouri series and take those guys? I mean, I'm obviously being facetious, but still, I mean, it's... how it is.
0: I think those that make the preseason rankings and projections and all that, their job is harder than ever with the turnover and roster, the transfer portal and all this stuff.
2: Yeah.
0: You just have... Look, you say this. I'm not putting this in your mouth. You say this and I say this going into any Georgia baseball season. I'll know about this team when I know about this team.
2: I know. It's true.
0: You can tell me all you want about who's our best transfer this year, Dave, on your opinion.
2: That's on like...
0: on the Braves, the Dogs team right now. Who's the best transfer that was not on the team last year?
2: That was not on the team last year?
0: Yeah.
2: Probably Rylan Lujo.
0: All right. This season...
2: or Joey Voltko, or one of the pitchers.
0: Back in late January, early February. Dave, tell me about Ryan Lujo, Dave.
2: Yeah, I know.
0: What would you have said?
2: Yeah, I would have said, well, his grandfather is Rennie Stennett.
0: But in seriousness, what would you have said? Nothing. Did you even know that at the time?
2: I remember that being Rennie a thing Stennett. When they signed him, that was brought up. But it's like, no, or Voltko or Caden Aoki or Matt Scott, you don't know. And these guys end up having great years. And I know Daniel Jackson, this is actually his second year, mm-hmm. not his first year, but I was texting with some of my South Carolina buddies earlier in the week, and they wanted to know about Will Coggin. And I said, it's one of these things where you don't know, because they were asking about Will Coggin. I was like, who would have thought that one of our Wofford transfers, because there's two on the team right now, he and Ryan Wynn, who would have thought that one of the Wofford transfers, and I know DJ's from the Atlanta area, would be in the running for National Player of the Year. You don't know that. So it's just crazy stuff.
0: And that's why these guys, so when we say, and we're being serious, but when we say LSU's not having the season they thought they were, who thought they were? I mean, the guys that made those projections, they don't know as much about this team as anybody else.
2: They've had a couple of tough injuries, I get it, but they've had, even their coach said their portal evaluations haven't gone like they thought they would. And that's why right now, and I think this is smart, LSU's playing a lot of freshmen and a lot of sophomores.
0: And I do kind of miss the days where, and look, I hope Georgia obviously has another really good season in 2027. We're getting way ahead, but I'm not looking at the 26 team and thinking, oh man, next year these guys are going to be even better, because there's going to be a lot of guys leaving, a lot of guys coming in. There will be starters for the Georgia baseball team next year that you have never heard their name as of today.
2: Yeah, or you may have heard it but forgot it because they played for somebody else. Mm-hmm. You just don't know.
0: They may have been here when Queens College came and played earlier this season.
2: Hey, Robbie Burnett last year, remember him? Had a tremendous year. One of the top players in the SEC. He had played against the Dogs the year before when he was at UNC Asheville.
0: Mm-hmm.
2: And I hate to say this, but there are times when you see a player from a smaller school, and Jeff and I talk about this, we're like, we need to keep an eye on him. He might be playing for us next year or playing against us with another SEC team.
0: Mm-hmm.
2: You don't know. But that's the way it is now. As Bruce Hornsby told us, that's just the way it is.
0: I do love that song.
2: And some things will never change. It's also 7:54.
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8: That's call.

0: I appreciate that. I planted that seed, and here we are. Little Bruce Hornsby. Now, is he... What is this? Is this just Bruce Hornsby, or is he jamming with somebody?
1: No, this is Bruce Hornsby in the Range. The album version, I believe.
0: Now, he plays a lot with who? The Dead?
1: He did, I think, at the end of The Dead.
0: Yeah.
1: I know he bounced around, but this is an original just Bruce Hornsby.
0: Does he do any jamming with anyone else, or would I have
1: these days? I don't know. I mean, he just makes appearances. He has been on the stage with Goose a couple of times, but not like part of Goose. Goose covers this song often, and he has joined them for a song or two. But no, as far as like what he does on a regular basis, Bruce Hornsby, I have no idea.
0: Yeah, I'll have to go look. This said he was a touring member of The Dead. It's a long time, actually. It said from September of 90 through March of 92 and played over 100 shows with the band. But that's been over 30 years ago. So he's been doing other stuff as well. Would you get fired up if you were seeing Goose and he came out on the stage unannounced and
1: happened.
0: You didn't know he was going to be there and you got to hear him?
1: Absolutely. I like moments like that. I'm a fan of a cover or two when you're at a show. I don't want to go watch a band that I love do nothing but covers, but when they pull out a good cover of something, that's a real treat, I think. I'm a fan of it. There are some people that hate it.
0: Yeah, I know. I
1: love a good cover.
0: It's cool. Heck yeah. All right. It's 7:58.
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0: 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Dave and Logan along with you. The forecast here and in Auburn is pretty similar. So for today, we are looking at a sunny day, 76. Tomorrow, sunny, 79. Saturday, sunny, 85. Sunday, it may be up to 90. And since the dogs are in Auburn, today, sunny and 77. Tomorrow, sunny and 80. Saturday afternoon for the series finale and the regular season finale, 85. And sunny. It's going to be a lot of sunshine.
1: Yeah, it sounds like May baseball weather.
0: Absolutely.
1: And let's play some ball.
0: Let's play ball. Yeah. Hey, let's talk about it with the head coach of the SEC champion Georgia Bulldogs, Wes Johnson. Wes, thanks so much for joining us. Congratulations. Georgia's first regular season SEC championship in 18 years. I know you're proud of the guys. I know there's work to be done. I'm not saying the season's over, but still, congratulations. What a great feat for you and the team.
2: Well, thank you. Yeah. You know, our guys, they've worked really hard all year. They, as I've told people, you know, they really like practicing. They like being at the field. And, you know, that's what it takes to go on a run like we're on right now. Is not only do you have to be good at the game, but you've got to enjoy practicing and you know, quote unquote, sharpening your craft. And these guys really enjoy doing that.
0: So with Bobby Cox passing away last week, who was it yesterday, Logan? It was Chuck Dowdle was on with us, and he was saying Bobby Cox had like three rules. What was it, like show up on time?
1: On time. Never turn your hat backwards, and no music in the locker room.
0: Yeah. And again, I know some of those are rules that not everybody has. I understand that. But are you like that too, where, hey, there's just, we're going to get along if you just follow a couple of basic rules. Is that your philosophy also?
2: Yeah, we've got a couple basic rules. First one is just respect everybody. You don't have to like everybody. I mean, I'm not naive enough to think that everybody's going to get along with everybody, but we can respect everybody. You know, the other one is when we travel, you know, as far as your dress code, if I think you look bad, then you look bad. So just because, you know, I joke, you know, my wife does so much for me. I have no idea where we bank, and I definitely don't dress myself. So, you know, so if you look bad, then, or if I think you do, then it is. And then the last one is, you know, obviously we got to believe in ourselves and play the game hard. So we keep it pretty simple, especially in today's age. Yeah, I remember the days of, you know, it's kind of funny to see how trends have evolved. I can remember when Ken Griffey Jr. started wearing his hat backwards, and you know, and everybody wanted to be like him, but then there was people like, you can't wear your hat backwards. And you know, that now it's kind of funny. You look at guys like Ronald Acuna, who's obviously a very good player for the Braves, and he's got his jerseys unbuttoned and his chains hanging out, and which is fine. That's his style. And you know, we've got, obviously got one or two guys who like to, they want to be like Acuna, and there's nothing wrong with that. I mean, I think that's one of the things that's great about our game is these guys watch it and they see great players and they try to, you know, emulate them or be like them. So yeah, it's kind of crazy.
1: Coach, let's go back to Saturday night when the clinching happened over at Foley Field. I'm curious about something, and you may have already answered this question with other members of the media, but you guys had a big lead. It was pretty much a foregone conclusion that Georgia was going to win that game, almost run rule in the seventh, but it was a big lead. When do you specifically find out that A&M had lost to Ole Miss, and then you know that when your game will conclude, it's going to be a clinching moment? Do you have somebody that tapped you on the shoulder? I mean, how much scoreboard watching can you do while you're engaged in coaching your game?
2: Yeah, there's zero. Logan, I didn't seriously did not know until we made the last out. Really? Coach Coggin and Coach Amirati had been in, had run inside to check and quote-unquote scoreboard watch, but they were like, we can't tell Wes because, you know, I'm calling pitches, I'm engaged, I don't want it to. And I've always told them that too, like, you know, our game, we have to focus on, you know, the task at hand, and distractions are something, you know, I don't like a lot of. And so, yeah, they didn't give me anything. And then when we made the final out, they said we clinched. So I'm like, holy cow, you know. It took me through the weekend for it to really set in. I mean, prior to that week, you look at it and you're like, okay, you know, we're going to have to take the series from LSU. We're probably going to have to come to Auburn and get at minimum one, or probably try to find a way to get two to, you know, to wrap this thing up. And to do it last weekend was really special, obviously being able to do it at home. But yeah, I don't scoreboard watch a ton.
1: I get it.
2: You know, you know, people will post them up on the scoreboard, and, you know, I'll obviously look at them then when the scores come up. But after that, that's about it.
1: I get it. Now, one thing I appreciate about you and any coach in a scenario like Saturday night was your willingness to have a little fun with the players on the field in that emotional moment. When you had the team kind of huddle around, it appeared to me, you can say otherwise, you knew that blue Powerade was coming. Did you see that big old tub ready before it hit you, or was that a complete surprise?
2: No, I really, it was still like, wow, we've clinched. I wasn't like there.
1: Yeah.
2: You know, just because you, like I say, going into the weekend, you've got your mind so set on taking a series, probably going to have to, like I say, win four ball games.
1: Yeah.
2: To do it, and now you've won two, and so yeah, there was a lot of things, and then yes, obviously when the Red Sea, quote unquote, parted there. I was like, oh no, this is going to be cold. That was a lot of fun.
1: It was a good moment. You deserved it, Coach.
3: Yes, no doubt absolutely. The players, everybody. It was fair. And I'll say this too. This Logan, this kind of goes along to like what Wes was saying a second ago about respect and that kind of thing. It was a rough weekend for LSU. Wes, you know Jay very well. They've had a rough season, not what they thought they were going to have. And Jay decided to keep the team out in right field for like 35 minutes. And I know the team was wanting to go out to right field and get pictures taken under the scoreboard, which they had every right to do, but still respected LSU, gave them a few minutes. But then I guess when it seemed like they were going to be out there a while, the players did what they should have done. They went out there and had some fun. And I don't think that was disrespectful to LSU or anything like that. And I think that's still what's part of this team, is what makes these guys good. But I was just wanting your take on that.
2: Yeah, no, I mean, you give them a little while, but then, yeah, I mean, you know, there's the quote unquote courtesy window. Once we passed that, I told him, I said, hey, all bets are off. Y'all go out there and take pictures and do everything you want, man. So, you know, you want to give everybody a good, you know, because not everybody's like me. Win or lose, we're never going to have a post game more than about 3 to 5 minutes, and whatever needs to be really addressed, I take the approach of I want to go back and watch the tape and you know, see whatever I need to talk about, just so I'm not emotional, win or lose after a game. And so I always keep my post games relatively short. Not everybody does that, but you know, there's kind of that unwritten rule. They're going to get 10 to 15 minutes of post game time, but once we hit that window, it's like, all right, guys, y'all just go. You know,
3: yeah. Absolutely. They deserved it for sure.
1: And Coach, I think the fan base, and we talked a lot about this on Monday morning, very, very proud of the way the team responded on Sunday, going out there and playing a very solid game, another solid victory, where it would have been completely understandable if it was a little bit, you know, lacking a little energy or anything like that. But you made sure that didn't happen. And it was just a good weekend overall and a good way to finish as you're now turning the page to another series at Auburn this weekend. But Sunday was a proud day for you, wasn't it?
2: Yeah, it was. I mean, that kind of speaks to the volume of the things I've been, you know, telling people about this team. They love to play. They love to compete. We've got a lot of guys who still have a lot of things on the line, you know, as far as potential draft stock and things of that nature. And then obviously we need to continue to play well as a team. So, you know, there's a lot of things that are a lot of buttons, I guess, I could push to motivate these guys to keep playing the game, even after you've clinched. And you know, we pushed one or two of those buttons Sunday morning, but I wasn't worried about our guys. I think they're going to come out and compete even this weekend. You know, I've been asked a lot, hey, how do you keep them engaged? But, well, I mean, we've got a lot still on the line. There's a lot of guys with a lot still on the line. And we need to go out and continue to play really good baseball.
3: And you kind of answered a question that Logan and I have been asked a lot. In fact, we had brought this up earlier in the show about, you know, how do you approach this weekend? And it seems to me, like you said, yes, the SEC championship has been clinched, but there's still a lot to play for right now.
2: Yeah, you look at it. I mean, there's seeding, you know, throughout the tournament that's coming up, obviously the regional tournament and the NCAA tournament. And the way they're doing the seeding this year, you know, used to, prior to this year, it was just kind of, yeah, they would look at after, you know, they set the top 16 teams, they would look at the next 16 and kind of, you know, move them where they were regionally. Well, they're this year, they're obviously, they're putting, if, you know, number 17 is supposed to play number 16.
3: Yeah.
2: And, you know, all the way down. Now, there's still some conference rules that will apply, meaning if, you know, UCLA is number one and the number 32 team is another Big Ten school, they're not going to play. They can't be in the same region. Those rules still apply. So they may get it. They may actually get number 31. And then also, you know, if 31 and 32 are very, very far distances away, and UCLA's one and number 32 is another California school, number 31 is a California school and number 32 is somebody all the way on the East Coast. Well, they may, you know, move a little bit there, but so you're really still playing to try to move up that seating board to, you know, set your regional up to where you can, you know, have the best chance of winning.
3: Do coaches get told, like, from the committee how much RPI weighs into it? And does that mean more or less than winning the regular season conference championship for the toughest conference where Auburn cannot finish ahead of us in the conference, but their RPI will probably be higher than ours going into the selection stuff? Do the coaches get told what's going to be a bigger factor than something else?
2: No, I mean, the committee does a great job. I think, you know, they have a bunch of different factors they look at. I mean, everybody just gets fixated on RPI, and that's just one metric they look at. You know, the hardest thing with your schedule is, as you guys know, you kind of see it some in football. You know, you make your schedule a little out, and you're making it based, okay, like this program's usually really good. And then so they come in and maybe they're having a down year and their RPI is really bad. And you know, you sweep them and it actually hurts you. But, you know, when you're making your schedule, you don't know that they're going to be that bad. Or, you know, you look at it and sometimes you make a schedule and you circle and go, okay, this one, you know, historically this team has just been okay, but they're having a great year and are going to make a run for a regional. So, yeah, it's really tough anymore with your scheduling of the non-conference, especially with, you know, the way the portal's working and everything else. So I think with all that being said, I think, you know, the NCAA, that's why they're taking in more factors than just RPI.
3: Do coaches, or when you guys meet, when y'all have stuff, the topic of canceling games has got to come up. What is the I don't know what I know that there are teams that have canceled games and they may say, oh, weather, this and that, when it's very obvious why they're doing it. Is there any way to stop that, or is that just a part of it because of they don't want to play a lower RPI team?
2: Yeah, the NCAA actually sends out letters saying, you know, when we get late in the year, like, you don't need to cancel your games. We will take this into, you know, consideration when we're making our selections. You know, whether they do or not, if that's a scare tactic or whatever else, I don't know. But, you know, we could have done that a couple of times, you know, and would have really helped our RPI. But I'm just one of those guys, if we schedule it, we're going to play it, barring weather, obviously. I don't want to put anybody in jeopardy, but we're going to play the games we schedule. And you know, because I think you owe it to your players to keep playing and guys who are on pace to do some special things. And so, you know, I believe in playing all your games, like I say, barring weather. So we'll see if the NCAA takes it into consideration, because there has been some teams cancel some games because of RPI.
3: So, by the way, before we let you go, I did want to, you're sneaky. You got Bryce Callaway on the mound, and I kind of flew under the radar there a little bit. And there was some excitement on Sunday, but what is your thinking for Bryce moving forward? He obviously has a lot of pitching experience when he was at New Orleans, and he could be somebody that might be able to help us on the mound here in the postseason. But I was just curious what your maybe potential plan is with him on the mound.
2: Yeah, no, I mean, well, before Bryce had his hernia surgery and all that in December, you know, he had a phenomenal fall on the mound. He was slotted in to be a guy, to, you know, a really good one-inning guy for us. It's just taking him a while, obviously, to get back to full strength with the hitting and the pitching. So we've been pinning Bryce for a little over a month, throwing him the hitters during, you know, off days or days we didn't have games. So, yeah, I mean, obviously the score on Sunday was right. It was kind of a lower leverage situation, and we were able to get him in there. But, no, we're expecting Bryce to come in and get us three outs and some games this weekend and moving forward.
3: Awesome. Well, that is great to see. And he attacked the strike zone. That was – I know there were a lot of walks. I'm just saying that in general. He's going right at it. And that was good to see.
2: Yeah, no, you're right. It was. So, but, yeah, no, you'll see Bryce out there again.
3: And I meant the walk. I didn't mean there were a lot of walks on our part. There were a lot of walks from the opposition. Yeah. And I know as a coach, those are the gear grinders. It's good to see. All right, Logan, you had one more thing.
1: Just wrapping up with Coach. I know you got to run. It's game day. But we asked you last week about Ted Turner that passed away, a little bit about TBS. Dave mentioned Bobby's passing this past week. Did you, in just your baseball world, ever cross paths with Bobby Cox? Or do you have any Bobby Cox memories at all for the passing of that legend this week?
2: No, I never crossed paths with him, but my time, you know, in Major League Baseball, obviously crossed paths with people who played for him. And, you know, it's kind of crazy when you hear the players talking and see all the stories after, but just heard, you know, just great players coach, father figure kind of coach. And as a lot of the, you know, the guys that are really good at that do is just had the ultimate belief and trust in his players, and that bled over into them. And, you know, I think obviously they had one of the greatest runs in Major League Baseball history with all the divisional championships they won. But yeah, just nothing but phenomenal things. I haven't heard one bad thing about Bobby Cox.
1: Good deal.
3: Thank you so much, Wes. Congrats again. Awesome SEC championship. I know there's, like I said earlier, work still to be done. Can't wait. And the big weekend against Auburn.
1: Listeners of this show don't care for Auburn very much, Coach. Keep that in mind this weekend, all right?
2: Okay.
3: All right, thank you, Wes.
2: Thanks, guys, and go Dogs.
3: All right, appreciate that. That's the best right there. Just the best.
1: On a game day in Central Time Zone, we appreciate that.
3: Yes, exactly. It's 7:24 where he is at the moment.
1: You know, when you said the time, I instinctually reached to, like, go to break. Just now,
3: I know
1: when you said that 7:20, I was like, "Hold on, wait a second, we're not breaking yet."
3: You may have seen this email that came in yesterday. I wanted to bring it up since we have a little bit of.

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1: Because they didn't win one or more big championships. They had what I would call a chokehold on the AFC. They no one wanted anything to do with the Bills, especially in the postseason until the Super Bowl. But I don't know. Maybe somebody out there does call the early 90s Bills a rival. A dynasty. But I don't. And that's just, I think.
2: You know what they were? They were an AFC dynasty.
1: Yeah, I think my criteria, if you're a dynasty, question number one, 1A is, did you win a championship? I'm not talking an AFC championship. I mean a championship. The league championship, a World Series, a college football national championship, a Super Bowl, an NBA Finals, whatever. That box has to be checked first. And then you can look at other stats, whatever.
2: I went and just typed in sports dynasty definition. Mm-hmm. And the first thing that popped up, it's got four characteristics. The Braves hit three of them,
1: okay,
2: not four. But here's the three that
1: I'm curious what these are.
2: Sustained success.
1: Check.
2: A dynasty is not just a single successful season, but a prolonged period of excellence.
1: While you're doing this, can we do the Bills at the same time? Like,
2: well, yeah,
1: you can do that. So 4 years of winning the AFC, that is sustained success.
2: The Bills actually check three of the four also.
1: Okay, let's see where they are.
2: Yeah. I'll save the one that doesn't check for the end. The next one, consistency and roster stability. Mm-hmm. Teams that maintain a core group of players, strong leadership, and effective roster construction. I say check.
1: I like that metric because a dynasty shouldn't be a different team every year.
2: Mm-hmm.
1: The consistency on the roster would be important for my definition.
2: Who do you think of with those Buffalo Bills teams? Jim Kelly. Gosh,
1: yeah. Bruce Smith. Bruce Smith. Who was the running back? I'm terrible at this. I apologize. Who was Andre? Andre was on the team.
2: Andre Reed. Receiver. And
1: I think of the kicker. Unfortunately, he had a bad moment, but
2: that was unfortunate.
1: Yeah.
2: And
1: what's
2: Thomas? I'm drawing a complete.
1: Thurman Thomas.
2: Yeah. Thank you. Running back. Those are the core guys you think of, and of course, we don't have to list the core Braves players because we know the pitchers and all of that stuff.
1: All right.
2: Here's the next one: cultural and psychological impact.
1: Ooh, I like that.
2: True dynasty often instills fear or respect in opponents and leaves a lasting legacy. Style of play, influence on the sport contribute to its recognition as a dynasty.
1: So I would say the Bills in the early 90s, nobody wanted to play them. They were really good. I think they became a punchline after they lost their third, and then maybe after they lost their fourth, they became a, you know what Bill stands for? Boy, I love losing Super Bowls. That was the old,
2: that hurts.
1: Old joke. That stinks. As far as the Braves, you know what I've learned over the years, and this still rings true today? If you're not a Braves fan, you hate the Braves. Do you realize how many fan bases hate the Braves?
2: Mm-hmm.
1: Because traditionally, the Braves have been better than you. And they've beat you back to the 90s, and they've made your life a living you-know-what. In pennant races, more times than not, the Braves wound up on top, and you were looking up at them, celebrating on a field.
2: Mm-hmm.
1: Phillies fans hate the Braves. Mets fans hate the Braves. Nationals, Marlins fans, they hate the Braves. And I love it. I love that. I love that factor.
2: And that's part of the maybe psychological impact.
1: Absolutely.
2: By the way, the other thing, too, when you're talking about roster management and construction, team core, you also think of Marv Levy and Bobby Cox.
1: Mm-hmm.
2: You have to think of those two. All right, here's the one that neither team checks.
1: All right.
2: You know what it is.
1: I'm going to guess multiple.
2: Winning multiple league championships or major titles.
1: Mm-hmm. And If
2: according to this, if the Braves had won one more, you could easily say dynasty.
1: And that's where my personal take on it becomes a little different because I don't disagree that you need to win multiple to be a real bona fide dynasty.

0: I just think the Braves, and you can say this about the Buffalo Bills if you wanted to. I'm not sure. Again, I said I'm not considering them a dynasty, but the fact that that sustained success included playing on the biggest stages many, many times. I can reel it off in my head. The Braves lost the 91, 92, 96, 98 World Series. Like, you were there. Yeah. And that's what stinks is you were there and it was in your grasp and you let it get away. But, I mean, you can't deny
1: that they were. And the Braves were, I know the Bills, certainly Scott Norwood's miskick is what everyone remembers. And then they didn't really come as close again after that. But, yeah, like you said, the Braves lose an extra innings game 7 in 91. They have a 2-0 lead in 96 and don't win. Obviously, they'd won in 95. They were much, much closer to winning multiple titles than the Bills were. Mm-hmm. But it's a good question, and I like looking at it from that perspective, other than just saying, oh, I think they're both teams if were semi-dynasties in their own right, but not ones that you would put up there with maybe some of the others. I don't know.
0: If a Bills fan, we used to work with one in the building. She was a pretty diehard Bills fan. But if she were to walk in here and say, man, remember that early 90s Bills dynasty?
1: Mm-hmm.
0: I'm not going to like stop her in her tracks and correct her and say, well, technically you didn't win two national championships or two were Super Bowl, blah, blah, blah, blah. I'd be fine with her saying that. And I would understand what she said, understand what she felt. I'd understand her feelings, and I wouldn't correct her. Fair. I mean, I'm not going to be that guy. I agree. But I could also understand where a Patriots fan would say, ha,
1: yeah,
0: dynasty.
1: Hold my beer.
0: Hold this beer. I'll tell you about a dynasty. Yeah,
1: exactly.
0: You losers from Buffalo.
1: Well, I mean, one of the problems that the Bills had was they weren't a dynasty because the Cowboys were.
0: Yeah,
1: at that time.
0: That's true.
1: So you can't have two going at the same time. So it was the Cowboys that were winning Super Bowls, not the Bills.
0: And at the end of the 90s, it was the Yankees reeling off
1: doing
0: a bunch
1: it too. Yeah,
0: Bowls.
1: Exactly.
0: So yeah, that's very true. Anytime you talk about the quote Braves 90s dynasty, Yankee fan will jump up out of nowhere and say, "Ha!"
1: Exactly.
0: Talk to me about a dynasty.
1: Maybe you could say Celtics Lakers mm-hmm. back in the 80s mm-hmm. as being able to coexist, as you could make the argument for both of them. But it's very rare. Very rare. All right, I know we need to take a break. It's 8:32.
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0: what I'm talking about. A little achy, breaky heart coming back on the morning show, 960 The Ref. 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Dave, this song, grossly, grossly disrespected. Number 15 in the Billboard Year-End Hot 100 for 1992, when the Bills dynasty and the Braves dynasty were just getting started.
1: I looked up songs. A lot of line dancing has been done to this song since then.
0: I think it needs a resurgence. Like, this song got a lot of hate after it kind of got overplayed, but now looking back, it's a certified banger. Absolute certified banger. I could have played Baby Got Back by Sir Mix-a-Lot from 1992. Could have played Jump by Crisscross. That was a real crowd pleaser. Could have gone with, let's see, what's another real popular one here? To Be With You, Mr. Big. That was a fun one, right?
1: Oh, yeah.
0: November Rain, Guns N' Roses, 1992. How about Life is a Highway from Tom Cochran? That was fun.
1: You know what else happened in 1992?
0: What happened in 1992?
1: Miley was born.
0: Ah, there we go.
1: Miley Cyrus was born in 92.
0: Well, you know, ladies were throwing themselves at Billy Cyrus back
1: in 92.
0: That's
1: right. Don't break my achy, breaky heart.
0: I hear you. Any excuse to play Achy Breaky Heart, even if it's Bills talk from the early 90s. All right, Strap Dog is on hold. Sit tight, Strap Dog, for like 38 additional seconds, because I made a promise earlier this week. We have the extended walk-up song for Strap Dog in a very appropriate week that is the Georgia-Auburn week.
2: Yeah. I like to drive in a truck.
3: I like driving in my truck.
2: He likes to drive in a truck.
3: Auburn sucks.
4: Auburn sucks.
3: I like driving in my truck.
4: He likes to drive in his truck.
2: And you know what? I don't care for Wahlburgers.
4: Auburn sucks.
2: I like to drive in a truck. He likes to drive in a truck.
3: I don't care for Auburn.
2: He doesn't care for Wahlburgers.
0: I got nothing else to add. Strap the dog, what's going on?
5: JLB, Annika in the LLC. Don't tell my arm, my achy breaky arm, that it's getting fixed real soon. Oh, don't tell my arm, my achy breaky arm. Something going on with my arm, Gage.
1: This is why we love you, Strap.
0: Radio gold.
1: Yes. Thank you.
0: Strap, if we had played that version, the Strap Dog version of Auburn Sucks, as we brought in Coach Johnson, would he have just hung up?
5: Would he have hung up or would I have hung up?
0: No. With Coach Johnson, he'd probably be like, these clowns, I'm not doing this today. He probably would have hung up on us.
5: I don't know, but I'm glad you mentioned Coach Johnson, because I got a real good sense of how this guy is, and I don't think he would hung up, because this guy, you know, he knows his P's and Q's, number one, and he's very respectful to people. So no, he would not. He would wait his turn.
1: He is not canceling on anyone, including his schedule of games that he has lined up to play.
5: Right. And you know, so just that little interview we just had today, I learned something about this man. And because this was the question in my mind right after Saturday night clinching is, okay, so what are we going to do? We got maybe 5-7 games now. Now that we're SEC champs, what do we do? Do we start tinkering with lineups and put secondary players in there to get them even more ready for regionals, or do you not mess with what's going on and you keep going? I mean, because when a team starts peaking, you know, you got to roll with the team. But and then all of a sudden, Callaway gets on the mound, and I'm like, whoa, 90-something miles an hour. We could use this guy, you know? So... This guy, what he does is he knows these players. He knows some of these players are going for extraordinary things, and he knows the big picture. And he still wants to win every game, and those players still want to win every game. And I'm going to tell you right now, There's no way that they're going into Wapas and thinking, okay, if we just take one from them, we're good. No, we want to be the only team in the SEC to go through the whole SEC conference and lose just one weekend.
0: He doesn't care for Wapas. Do you, Strap? I love it, man. That's a good speech. If that speech were given to the players prior to tonight, they're out there giving it their absolute all. And they will. We have no doubt.
5: You know, think about it. You look at that stupid RPI thing where we're, 16 and stuff, and look at this, how many teams that we've played above that. And then you go through, what did we do to them? Oh, okay, 2-1. 2-1 against them. Swept them. 2-1 against them. Yeah, we beat the next team up there. There's another 2-1. It's like, come on. I mean, if we beat all those teams above us, that RPI number should not matter in the eyes of those stupid committee members.
0: And I don't think it will for the Dogs. Let me just speak this out for a second. I could be way off. I could be dead wrong. But I do believe in my heart of hearts, Strap, that when Georgia wrapped up the SEC championship this past weekend, as long as they finish somewhat strong and don't embarrass themselves these next four games minimum, I don't think the RPI around that 16 mark is going to come into play. I think every projection out there has Georgia as either a 3 or a 4 overall seed, and I think you'll see that, even if they do not go far in Hoover. I think it's fine. I think winning the SEC did a lot to go ahead and erase the RPI from the Georgia conversation.
5: Yeah, and the thing is, when this team was hungry to win the SEC, right?
0: Mm-hmm.
5: They're also hungry to, you know, do good in Hoover, and they're hungry to do good in regionals and stuff. When you're hungry, you don't take a step back and relax and go into games relaxed, because once you play like you're not hungry, it's real hard to get re-hungry again. You see what I did there?
0: Absolutely. I don't know how I did see what you did there. I don't know how the tournament bracket's going to shape out, other than Georgia will be the number one seed. They'll play Thursday at 4:00 in Hoover. Whoever, and this could fall a lot of different ways, whoever wins a game or two or advances to play Georgia at 4:00 on Thursday is not going to be excited to play Georgia at 4:00 on Thursday, are they, Strap?
5: No, but, I mean, the teams going in there now, they're going to have more to play for than we will.
0: Of course.
5: So you got to think about that. We're going to be playing Dogs backed up in a corner.
0: I just mean from a respect factor. They're going to look across the diamond and think, oh, my God, that's that team that pushed us around when they came to our place, or we went to Foley Field and nothing happened other than Florida. And I get that whole rivalry thing. But I'm just saying, in all likelihood, whoever plays the Dogs on Thursday is going to say, oh, wow, we got to go against those guys again, because we've earned that MO.
5: Yeah, and if you don't think that Florida needs a good showing in the SEC tournament, you're crazy. If you think LSU doesn't need a good showing, oh, yeah, they do, too. You know, Mississippi State, they do. Ole Miss needs to still prove something, you know. So even Arkansas. So you got a bunch of teams right there that are still jockeying to get a really good seed, you know. So, I mean, the SEC is for everybody trying to better their situation. I mean, where we are right now, I see us as a 4. So we don't have to better our situation. What we got to do is sustain the situation.
0: And what I
5: love, there's a big difference there.
0: Yeah, and Georgia's ready for that, because when LSU came to Foley Field this past weekend, they were in a dire backed-against-the-wall situation, and Georgia just skull-thumped them. Skull-thumping.
5: And the new system now with the SEC tournament fits right into being a top 4 seed, because you can act like it's just another weekend. You know, you go in there Thursday through Saturday or Sunday. It's almost like a longer weekend, but you got your pitching staff already set and ready to go. And usually the SEC tournament usually messes up your pitching staff. But when you're a top 4 seed, you can treat it like it's a Thursday, Friday, Saturday weekend, just like this weekend down there at Wapas.
0: I know your elbows is a factor right now. Are you hoping to head to Hoover, or what are the plans?
5: No, we're concerned with the arm right now. There's a lot of really dark black and blue that just showed up in the last 2 days, and I don't know if I'm going to be looking at a setback or not, but I'm thinking regionals. There's no way. I mean, the arm can be hanging on by a sewing needle thread on regionals, and you ain't keeping me away that
0: I heard that.
5: That time.
0: I heard that. So. Strap, speaking of elbow and stuff, that was a very nice piece that Georgia Athletics did for you, that Modelo thing you told us about. That was pretty
1: cool. Yeah,
5: I saw that. I saw that. That was pretty cool. Yeah,
0: we played the audio Monday or Tuesday, but I'll play it again at some point. It was good stuff. They honored you well, sir.
5: Yeah, I guess doing this stuff for a long time, you know, you get noticed, you know. And it was good, like, listening to the games at home and watching on TV, and I did catch a glimpse and heard just a little bit of the LSU guy, and, you know. So, I mean, I like him, you know, so... He does what he does for his team, and you got to respect that.
1: I can't remember his name. Very nice guy. Like I said, when I saw him a few years ago in Baton Rouge, we were talking about you, but this was his, he barely had anything to cheer about this weekend. He didn't do hardly any of his cheers, heart, nothing. I mean, he was sitting down below us. And I would see him and look at him. He was just kind of sitting in his seat. He looked beaten. It's been a long year for them. No one's feeling sorry for LSU, don't get me wrong. And you know they're going to be back. But I have never seen him in a three-game series like that hardly make any noise. I just kind of says a lot.
5: And, you know, I mean, I think the whistle man needs to take a page out of Go Tigers' book.
1: Yeah.
5: You know, because when your team ain't doing too good, it's not the time to be whistling, you know?
1: Well, I don't know if the whistler went to Columbia, Missouri this past weekend.
5: Yeah,
1: he just lost two out of three.
5: That was really bad for Vanderbilt, you know?
1: Yep. Not a good weekend.
5: You know, that could have happened to us. You know, we could have played them and not been ready. So... that's what I'm saying.
1: Exactly.
5: You know, you got to be ready every single weekend. And I like the way everything is folding out. I really love this team, and I really like this coach that we have. I mean, everything he says and, like, his post-game talks to the team, like, he said it perfectly. He just, you know, he just says something quickly, and he lets them go. And he goes in, and he'll watch the film and everything and see so he knows what he's talking about. You know what I mean? He never... berates a player on the field. I've never seen that this year, never. And I've seen that at watching other games, because I follow a lot of the other teams when, you know, you start school board watching this time of the year and everything. This is my favorite time of the year. I'll watch other games and I'll see these coaches and they're like really getting on this guy, yelling and screaming and everything while the kid's sitting in the dugout. So when the coach is done, you think it's over? No. Now the camera's on that poor kid for the next 25 seconds, you know? And they keep going back to that kid. Now his head's buried in a towel. I mean, come on, man. This coach don't do that. He respects him. He respects the players. I love this guy.
1: I hear you. I hear you, Strap. Well, man, I hope you get a good doctor. I hope you have a good doctor's visit today. And, man, we're thinking about you and that... and that broken wing of yours, we got to get that thing back to working again.
5: Just think, Dave, if that was a healthy wing, that ball would have been right over the plate.
1: Well, I'll say this, knowing now what we didn't know then, that was a good throw, Strap.
5: Yeah, I had to keep that it was broken under wraps because I had the fear that UGA would pull a plug on that.
1: Yeah.
5: You know, oh, you got it broken up? No, we can't allow you to do that.
1: Well, they would have made you throw left-handed.
5: Well, it probably would have went like 3 inches and then wide right, like way wide right.
1: Yeah, no, I hear you. You'd have gone 50 cent viral or something like that. We don't want that.
5: Yeah, I would have been viral, Deej.
1: Baba Booey kind of throw. Anyway, all right, so, Strap, go ahead.
5: I wanted to ask you a question. Is the team going right from War Buzzard to Hoover? I mean, to Hoover?
0: Good question. I hadn't thought of
1: that. No, they'll come back here.
5: They will.
0: We got too much pitching lab and facilities to utilize here for a week.
1: That would not be good. That would be too long.
0: Three or 4 days, yeah.
5: Yeah, okay. All right, yeah, that's kind of a good thing then.
1: Especially since it's the Auburn series finishes Saturday and Georgia didn't play again until Thursday.
5: Right,
1: yeah.
5: Right. Okay.
0: In fact, Strom, I'm actually being told they're going to go spend a week at Disney World, then they're going to head over to Hoover. They earned it. That's what comes with the SEC championship. A little vacation.
5: Yeah, we'll see about that.
0: Just kidding. Yeah. How about some Six Flags Whitewater or something?
1: We'll go they do go. Water. Yeah, that's true. All right, Strap. Yep. Let's hear it, right. Man.
6: You know, I like to ride in your truck. You go with that one, Buzzard, and I don't care much for Auburn. Oh, yeah. Hey, hey, hey.

0: I like to drive in a truck.
1: What we do? I like driving in my truck.
0: He likes to drive in a truck.
1: Auburn sucks.
2: Auburn sucks.
1: I like driving in my truck.
2: He likes to drive in his truck.
0: And you know what? I don't care for Wahlburgers.
2: Auburn sucks.
0: I like to drive in a truck. He likes to drive in a truck.
1: I don't care for Auburn.
0: He doesn't care for Auburn. Give me the dogs. Go dogs.
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12: Party people! Yeah! Tag team music in perfect.
13: Speaking of 1992,
14: we upped it a year, 93. The Bills and the Braves were just...
13: Ooh, there it is.
14: Winning all kind of things, except big championships.
13: Were you ever a party people?
14: Some say I still am. The missus will beg to differ.
13: What about Ringo when he's not in doggy jail?
14: He's in jail for a while. He's in probation. He's a thief. No, he's a lazy hound dog. He plays hard, sleeps hard. Let's say that.
13: The power of our phones listening to us just popped up on my Facebook feed.
14: Yeah. What is it searching
13: for? You can
14: for?
13: Get tickets. June 9th, Jordan-Hare Stadium, to see Argentina and Iceland play soccer.
14: Love that.
13: Obviously, a World Cup warm-up. I get it. And I guess that means Messi. They have his photo on there.
14: Yeah, that's...
13: So there's your draw.
14: You helped me out. I was wondering, why on earth would I want to go all the way to Auburn to see Argentina and Iceland? But then you reminded me, that's Messi.
13: Yeah.
14: There is a huge population of the world that would pay a lot of money to see just Messi in person.
13: Yeah.
14: I don't think you and I fit that bill, but there are people that will. But yeah, he's coming to Auburn. That's kind of cool for them.
13: I would like to take a little credit. Hey, great news, fellas, that I actually thought of Messi when I saw Argentina.
14: That's pretty good.
13: So,
14: If you'd given me a minute, I would have come up with it, but not right away.
13: But that's June 9th at Jordan-Hare Stadium.
14: I'm learning that he's still playing in the World Cup. I thought he was done with the World Cup.
13: I did too, but I mean, that's him, right? Oh, yeah. On the photo. That's his photo.
14: 100%. That is messy.
13: That's him. So. All right. Bill Shanks next. It's 8:58.
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28: All right.
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28: There's a drive right back. Might be. Cubs win. Cubs win. Cubs win. Oh, oh, what a thrilling moment.
30: Baby, I'm amazed.
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32: Oh, maybe?
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0: final hour of the morning show presented by Piedmont Orthopedics and Sports Medicine, the official healthcare provider of the Georgia Bulldogs. Dave and Logan along with you, and a good Thursday morning to you. Baseball Thursday. Great talking with Georgia head coach Wes Johnson an hour ago. Now time to bring in our Braves expert.
1: This song, by the way, you may think off the top of your head, like, oh, Bill Shanks wanted to hear some Mariah Carey this morning. But the real answer to this, we've been dropping in some number one songs. On October 28th, 1995, Dave, the number one song when the Braves and Bobby Cox won that World Series was Mariah Carey's Fantasy.
0: How about that?
1: So here's your number one song from late October.
0: This is what we were jamming out to.
1: 1995. Yeah, we listened to the whole thing during the break. It was great, wasn't it?
0: Dancing and everything.
1: Yeah, man, it was awesome.
0: TheSuperstations.com. The Bill Shanks Show, Monday through Friday, 3 to 7, unless it's not. Bill Shanks on Twitter. Good morning, my friend. How are you today?
2: I'm doing great. Good morning. How are we all?
0: Is it good to be 30 like the Braves? 30 and 13. It is good to be 30, isn't it?
2: 30 was a great year. I can't remember it.
0: It's only a couple of years ago, huh?
2: that's right. Yeah, absolutely. No, it's what a record. How about that? Just like I predicted on your show 6 weeks ago, 30 and 13.
0: You know what? Here's the thing that's like jumped out at me today more than anything is when Dubon hit the home run last night. I look in the stats today. It's like he's got 25 RBIs. And it's like, I know he doesn't just play on the infield. He's an outfielder too, but an incredible upgrade in that trade. Yeah. Unbelievable. But that's how it's gone this year.
2: I know. Well, last night when that happened, all you can do is laugh.
0: Yeah,
2: it's kind of comical, really, of watching a team find ways to win. And you know, we've seen this before. I mean, over the last 35 years of Braves baseball, where they've had 28 winning seasons, we've seen plenty of years like this where it's like, golly, they can't do anything wrong. We saw it in 23, rather, when they won 104 games, they couldn't do much wrong in that year. My God, they scored 5.8 runs per game, and it was like this is stupid, and it's happening again this year. And the unbelievable thing to me, and I was just looking, I wrote a column on Bobby Cox I just sent in, and I had written a column 10 days ago. I looked at the top. The heading of it, and it was pretty much like the Braves can do nothing wrong. I'm like, well, 10 days later, they still can't do anything wrong. I mean, it's like it just keeps on going. But last night when he hit that home run, it's just like, well, this is just silly. It's stupid of how things are just falling into place almost perfectly. It's crazy.
1: Bill, we'll get to Bobby in just a second, but I want to give you a little credit first. And you made a joke just a second ago. Hey, I told you we'd be 30 and 13. Of course, nobody said that. But one thing you did say, during spring training, there was a couple injury newses that came out, and I got a little grumpy, as so did a lot of our listeners. But one thing you continuously said was don't panic yet. This bullpen might be the best in Major League Baseball. They've been awesome, absolutely awesome, especially of late. But, I mean, you saw this coming, Bill. You're not alone in that. But, I mean, what can you say about just the bullpen backing up the offense this year?
2: Well, the bullpen is stupid.
1: I mean,
2: the numbers, so I'm keeping a running count of this. So the trio of Rossy Iglesias, Robert Suarez, and Dylan Lee now have a combined record of 5-0, 51 games pitched between the three of them, 12 saves, 26 hits allowed in 51.1 innings, 8 walks, 58 strikeouts. They've only allowed 3 runs between the three of them. And the ERA, the combined ERA of the three of them is 0.53. We're at the quarter mark of the season. And the top three relievers have a combined ERA of 0.53. This ain't Dan Kolb and Bob Wickman. This is a really, really good bullpen. And, well, I tell you, the one thing that I and the next time I see Walt Weiss, I'm going to remind him, because I said it to him in an interview right before I left spring training, and then he was on my show right before the season, and both times I brought up the spring training record. It was 21-7-2. They have ties in spring training. And I just thought that that winning in February and March mattered, that it was a new manager. And, you know, I've said on this show the example of 44 years ago when Joe Torre took over the Braves, and the same thing happened. They had a great spring training. That was a more dedicated, we want to win in March by Joe Torre, because they had not been successful. Some guy named Bobby Cox was just a horrible manager, so they fired him, and Torre took over. And that it rolled over into the regular season. And I'm telling you, just them playing well in spring training, regardless of the record, they played well in spring training. And they had the best record in baseball in spring training. And what do they have now? Well, they got the best record in baseball. And, you know, sometimes that matters. I said that to Brian Snitker. We were talking in spring training. I'm not trying to drop names here, but it's like I said, you know, I kind of like them winning in spring training. So it doesn't matter. And I know what he was saying, because look, you got games where you're playing, you know, regulars for one inning. So how can you judge anything on that? But just to get the mode in a better frame compared to what happened last year was a disaster, you know, and it was not Snicker's fault. It was not anyone's fault. It was a suspension at Profar that killed him in the first week of the season. It was an injury to their damn number two starting pitcher that killed him in the first week of the season, because he only pitched that one game, was done for their year, and injury after injury after injury after injury. And the season fell apart. That wasn't a 76-win team last year. That's one thing we need to remember, too, in trying to figure out, wow, how can they be this good this year and so bad last year? Well, they weren't a 76-win team last year, if not for what happened to their pitching staff. I mean, they used 44 pitchers last year, you know, and I probably couldn't name 25 of them, because they were in and out so much there. So the combination of all that and the fact that, hey, they played well in spring training, they did win games, they did have the best record, I think it has, in fact, rolled over into the year, because, man, they're just playing great baseball.
0: And it's fun to watch.
1: Must see.
2: Yes, sir.
0: Very fun to watch.
1: Must see.
0: Yeah, for sure. Bill Shakes.
1: Bill, we did. Let's get to the obvious news. Saturday, the news started coming out about Bobby Cox's passing. And you've told us over the last, you know, couple of years, months, that, you know, the condition was not great for Bobby. And he finally succumbed to just his post-stroke of what comes along with being old. He passed away. You have a ton of stories. You've told some great stories to us about him calling you Shanksy. And I know you've had several shows down there at the Superstations. But have you reflected on Bobby Cox this week and what he meant to the Braves and your career as well, as you came up in that era?
2: Well, the stories have just been unbelievable. I mean, like they were a week ago with Ted, and thinking of all the things that he did that were impactful to us as Georgians. You just think of things. I was making a list of stuff with Bobby, because it was just, you know, funny things and stuff that you just remember. I can't tell you how many Friday night games I would go into his office after the games with the rest of the media. And, you know, Friday nights is fireworks night. And Bobby would have 90-second press conferences, because he'd get the hell out of there so he could get home before the crowd left. And, you know, him playing first base and batting practice and missing every third throw. And if you were somewhere in the dugout, you had to be behind the net, because you were going to get hit if you didn't, because he would just stand there with his big old glove and he couldn't move at all, but he would just love to play first base and take some throws, and he would miss one every three. One story that I remembered that I think kind of captures everything about Bobby. I don't think I've told this story on here, but I was in spring training one year, and I was in the Braves clubhouse at Disney, and Tyler Yates, who was a relief pitcher for the Braves, I don't know, 20 years ago or so, had a really bad outing. And I can't remember if he pitched a couple years with the Braves. He was pretty good. I can't remember if he was trying to make the team or whatever. But for some reason, after his game, I was in the clubhouse. And I don't think it was to interview him. It may have been to interview the starting pitcher or something like that. But I was in the clubhouse. And that's what we can do in spring training, is kind of go in there after the pitchers are done. So I was in there with other reporters. And Tyler had just gotten rocked. I mean, just had a horrible outing in spring training. And he was not the kind of pitcher that, you know, could just not worry about that and say, well, I'll be okay in April. I mean, he was usually trying to make a team and stick with the team. And he was despondent, head down in between his legs. Just, you know, you could tell he was upset. He had screwed up. And I don't know why I was watching. I wasn't kind of eavesdropping. I was just kind of near. But all of a sudden, here comes Bobby waddling by with his coat on, one of those windy days in you know, March, early March in Florida. And he had a cup of coffee in his hands. I can see him right now. And he looked at Tyler, and he could tell that Tyler was just beside himself. He was upset. And Bobby said, that win really played havoc with you today, didn't it? And the look on Tyler Yates' face, that Bobby Cox had his back and was not going to blame him for being bad or throwing bad pitches, but it was the wind's fault. It was just so, I mean, it was, you know, an insignificant moment in Bobby Cox's life. I don't know if Tyler Yates, if I ask him today, would remember that. But for me, it was just another small little scene of how Bobby supported his players. And that no matter what happened, even if they were awful, and I don't remember what happened that day. Maybe the wind did play havoc with, maybe he gave up two home runs and they were windblown. That happens in spring training. But the fact that Bobby was there and said that was just like, wow, to have a manager, to have your back like that. And you know what? If I were to tell that story, if I were to get up at Bobby's funeral and tell that story, every player that would be there would probably laugh, because that would be nothing compared to everything that they have seen and witnessed and experienced over the years with this man. This is how he was. That's why he was loved so much. He was just always there and supporting his players, fighting for his players, and they felt, and that's why we've heard so many stories that were much better than what I just told in the last week.
0: It's so funny. We had Chuck Dowdle on with us yesterday too, and he just told so many good Bobby Cox stories. It's like, okay, it's been phenomenal over this last few days of just how much he was admired, and not that I'm surprised by that. I think we all knew that, but just to actually hear people talking about it, seeing stuff on social media with all the former players has been really, really cool. Really cool.
2: Well, I tell you, I used to hate Bobby Cox. I couldn't stand him. I thought he was the worst manager in the world. I mean, I love Joe Torre. I was, you know, and when Bobby was there for the first year I started watching the Braves, Bobby was the manager. And they lost. So I didn't know any better. I'm just like, well, they lose. He must suck. You know, he must not be very good. And I remember when he got fired, I was like, oh God, Dick Williams was a great manager at the time with the Montreal Expos. He had won a World Series with the A's in the 70s. And I'm like, please hire Dick Williams. He's a winner. Well, they hired Joe Torre. And Joe Torre had not been a winner in New York with the Mets. But Joe Torre came to Atlanta. And, you know, again, 1982, the Braves became America's team. I mean, that was the year, 1982. And so I loved Joe Torre. When he got fired 3 years later, I cried. I couldn't believe it. I'm like, oh, my God, how can you fire Joe Torre? And then they brought Bobby back, and then he was the general manager. And, you know, again, being a fan, the Braves didn't win. And I'm like, oh, golly, I mean, this guy's not very good. You know, he passed on Andre Dawson. He could have signed him. He passed on Kirk Gibson. He could have signed him. You know, and the collusion was going on, all that. And then when he got back to the dugout, I'm like, oh, my God. I didn't like this guy when he first mention, now I got to watch him again. And I mean, I would nitpick Bobby Cox to death. And you know, I was trying to find while I'm talking here, David, because I found a story. I'm going to send it to you. If you could see it, you'll get a kick out of it. Because when I was in Brunswick as the TV guy, I was again writing stories, columns, baseball columns for my Waycross Journal Herald, my local paper. And I found one the other night. See if you got it. But I just was always criticizing Bobby Cox. I mean, why did he have Terry Pendleton 4 feet off the bag in Game 6 of the World Series against the Blue Jays? You know, and then why
0: as
2: the
0: a
2: hell
0: manager was- Cox is pathetic.
2: Yeah, that was the headline with one of my colleagues.
0: Wow.
2: Yeah, yeah. Woo. And if you could, you know, zoom in and read it. I mean, I was brutal on him. I mean, I just, you know, what you brought in Charlie Liebrandt in Game 6 to pitch to Kirby Puckett. What do you think? I mean, I used to just absolutely roast him all the time. And Adam LaRoche is the one, like in 2004, he said, man, you're crazy. He started telling me stories. And Adam had barely been up to the big leagues. But he started telling me stories. And I'm like, okay, I need to take a little closer look. And then I wrote a book about the Braves. And I heard so many stories that were similar to ones that Bobby, that Adam told me. And I'm like, golly. And then I was around him a little bit more personally. I was around him, you know, when he did that little Shanksy thing in Shea Stadium, interviewed him for a magazine article, like, I don't know, 06 or 07. And like, I get it. I understand it, you know. And then, you know, age kind of gives you perspective sometimes, and you learn more about the game, and you learn more about why things are done, and you, especially being as close as I have been, which is a blessing over the last, I don't know, a long time. And you just learn stuff. So I went from someone who couldn't stand him as a manager to someone who just revered him. And like everybody, there's not a, you know, maybe Kenny Lofton's not going to say anything good about him this week because I don't think they got along too well. But for the most part, you're not going to find many people who are not going to

0: place.
1: Oh yeah, if I'd have written that headline, and you know, then I'd have probably not been allowed near Fulton County Stadium, probably. But I was 23, you know, so it's like,
0: yeah.
1: I didn't know what the heck I was doing. I was writing what I felt and writing what I thought and putting on paper and I used to get people. I remember one time Dale Williams, who was the head football coach of the Waycross Bulldogs football team. Great, great man. Oh my God, I loved him. He was unbelievable. He was a big Braves fan. I'm in Kroger one day, probably after that article right there I just sent to you. And he came up to me and said, "Why are you on my man Bobby Cox? What has he done to you?" And I mean, people would always say, "Well, why are you always on him?" But I was a fan. You know, there wasn't a whole lot of objectivity because I was just going at him as a fan, you know, for taking pictures out or doing this or doing that. And you know, then you kind of learn more and you understand why things are done. And two, I think Bobby so clearly defines why the head coach in baseball is called a manager, you know, because
0: yeah.
1: Bobby managed that team. I mean, when you get to the big leagues, the coaching, most of it's kind of in the barn already, right? Not that you could never keep on learning, but you know what I mean. You should know how to play the game to a certain level once you get to the big leagues. But he was perfect at managing that team, that clubhouse, that roster, and you know, and the game too. I mean, Brian Snickers told me stories about how when he was his third base coach, he said, "I couldn't keep up with the man." He said, "You know, as soon as the pitch was made, he'd be going through the signs. If I wasn't looking at him, I'd be screwed because he was three or four batters ahead of everything that was going on. There was never anything that was like getting past him because he was so, and you know, all that was a classroom for Brian Snicker to learn from him when he took over 7 years later after Bobby retired. So it's unbelievable stories for sure.
0: Well, Bill, this is it's been fun. This first fourth of the year, Logan asked something yesterday that I thought was a good question.
2: Hey,
0: when do we stop saying they're off to a hot start and say they're a good team, or can it be both?
1: Well, I think it's both. Yeah, I think it's both. I mean, they are off to a hot start. They haven't had a speed bump yet. I mean, it's May 14th and they've got 13 losses. So, hell, they probably had 13 losses on April 14th last year. My God.
0: You said that yesterday. Like, what was the record after 43 games last year? They had fought to get back to 500.
2: We had just reached 500 for the first time, 21-21. Then we went back and forth for the next like week or so. And then eventually fell out of 500. That was it.
1: I think they only get over 500 by one game twice.
2: Exactly.
1: It was an awful, awful season, and they won. They lost their 14th game. They lost their 13th game last year on April 16th.
2: Incredible.
1: They were 5-13 on April 16th last year. Now they're 30-13.
2: A couple quick just questions about this Braves. I know we're winning and things are all good. I can't wait to watch them again tonight, go for the sweep. But the Sean Murphy news kind of stinks. When are you expecting maybe to get Acuna back? We haven't heard exactly. He's eligible now, but what do you think? When do you think we'll see Acuna? And is the catcher situation okay right now, you think?
1: Well, no. I mean, I think that was a mistake to let Jonah Heim go.
2: Yeah.
1: I know it was a roster deal where they didn't have much choice. I get that, and it was a roster squeeze. So I mean, I didn't like it, but I think we all could understand the numbers were just tough to keep a third catcher. Even though I think with Murphy coming back from hip issue, you were kind of risking it even with that. So I don't know if they're going to stick with Sandy Leon or what they're going to do. I mean, Sandy Leon's a 37-year-old veteran catcher. He's pretty good, but he's a 37-year-old veteran catcher. So I guess Charlie O'Brien was unavailable. But they they have Acuna. I don't know. I mean, I'm not sure. Walt didn't act like it was going to be any time in the next couple of days. So I'm sure they're going to be careful with him and try to get him back. But, you know, like they

0: in 2021, they're winning without him. Trade.
1: I hear you. All right, let's do this real quick. Yesterday, Dave and I were having a little fun when we said this. It was early in the show. Hey, what can we find that really stinks about the Braves? What can we get negative about? The fact that the Braves have been picked off 10 times in 40-whatever games, 43 games, that is alarming. I actually heard Walt Weiss on an Atlanta radio station talking about it yesterday and kind of backed up his players that, hey, it's early, a new first base coach, all that stuff. He vowed we will fix it. But is that alarming to you, just the rate? They've already tied 2025 and hasn't cost them anything yet, but it certainly could in the wrong situation.
0: Well, that's the thing. You don't want it to cost them in October, right? You don't want for an over-aggressive approach on the base pass to cost you and get you somebody picked off in a playoff game. So, you know, I'm sure they'll dial that back a little bit if they can, and whatever, you know, whatever Antoine Richardson's trying to do. I mean, I appreciate the fact that he did it with New York. He's done this. I mean, but you just got to be careful, and obviously it's been a little bit of a pattern here. So, yeah, that is something you can kind of complain about, but that's about it. That's about it right now. That's ain't it. Much to complain about. It's, you know, it's pretty good.
1: Also, just the fact that the last few games, and we've looked at all the starting pitcher stats, not just the bullpen that you reeled off a moment ago, but it all comes with the like exclamation mark that this was in Dodger Stadium and against the Cubs, who respectfully are very, very good at baseball. These past few games have been awesome. I know you love winning in L.A. as much as any Braves fan does, Bill, but these last few games have been kind of a, maybe it's not just a facade. This team could really be real based on the opponents.
0: Well, I mean, the Dodgers have been in first place until the last couple of days, and the Cubs are still in first place, and here we are just seeing them win the game, you know, and excuse me, now tonight they've got Chris Sale going against a young pitcher, and that'd be great to sweep the Cubs. It would be great. I mean, they've had a really good year before they came in here for these last two games. They're on a 4-game losing streak now, but I mean, they're good. That's a good team, and they've overcome the injury to Cade Horton, and they're doing well. So they're going to be a playoff team. I'd be shocked if they're not. So yeah, I mean, that is a good sign, you know, it's just kind of comical when you see this team, because, you know, you get in that mode when you watch a team like this of, well, okay, they're losing in the sixth inning, but that's okay. We'll be all right. They'll come back in the latter part of the innings, and because they do, and they have. And it's almost like when there's a loss, there's a little bit of a panic mode because you get greedy as a fan and you don't want them to lose at all. Mm-hmm. Like last Friday, after the loss to the Dodgers in game one of that series, I kind of laughed when I read social media. Like people think they had an 8-game losing streak. They just lost one stinking game.
1: Yep.
0: You know, and obviously they had lost two or three they had lost three or four at that point with the Mariners, but you would have thought they were just collapsing and the Phillies were going to catch them overnight. And then they came back and won two in a row in the Dodger Stadium and won two now to start the series. So, you know what? The most lasting legacy of Bobby Cox, I think, should be, of all the things, win series. Mm-hmm. He said it 100 times, win the series. If you win the series, you know, you're going to be in good shape. If you win every daggum series you play, you're going to win 108 games, which they ain't really realistic. But the more series you can win, the better. And they've won all but one.
2: It's awesome.
1: It's been awesome.
2: It's been a lot of fun. All right, Bill. Thank you, my man. We appreciate it. Great stuff as always.
1: Oh, can I throw one more thing in there real quick, Bill? A little bit disappointing, the Hawks with that 8th pick. We talked a lot over the last several months about that draft pick, but that was kind of worst case scenario in a way, wasn't it?
0: Well, it was, and it was disappointing. They're still going to get a good player, though. Yeah. I mean, you just wanted them to get one of those top four that look to be very special. I mean, it is. It's tough. And you could see on Nancy Salah's face, the general manager, he was just disappointed because you just wanted to grab one of those kind of star players. They could make such a big difference in your team. But I think they're going to get one of those guards. It'll be available, and I hope it's Keaton Wagler, and if not him, I hope it's Kingston Flemings. I think they're my two favorites, but one of them could definitely be there, and I think they're still going to get a good player, and they're going to be they're going to be active this summer. So I think the roster is going to be really good, and people are going to be excited about them moving forward. But it would have just been so unbelievable if they'd have gotten one of those top four. Just no question about it.
2: What's going to happen with Resorche?
0: Well, I mean, there's a lot of people that I've talked to that think he will be traded, just because they're not sure if Quinn Snyder is fully on board. Quinn Snyder wanted Donovan Klingon as the draft pick, and they took the previous general manager who got fired, Landry Fields. He took Resorche. So I don't know. I mean, I still like Zach, and I still think that he can be a good player. He'll never live up to being number one. But he's not going to be Anthony Bennett either, you know, who just was the worst number one overall pick in the history probably of the NBA. But he's young. He's 21 years old. He's a kid, and he still needs time, and he's needs to get stronger. But I don't know if he's ever going to get 30 minutes a game for the Hawks, because Kuminga's there. So it'll be interesting to see with him what they do. Hopefully he'll have value if they do want to trading, that they can use him in a deal and so forth. But I just don't know. I mean, I hate that he kind of got out of the rotation, because he did have like four games in his rookie season where he scored 30 or more, which is pretty good because he was 19 years old when he did it. So you can't forget about that. But I don't know if Quinn Snyder's fully behind that situation.
1: The NFL schedule out tonight. The march to a Falcons Super Bowl winning season starts tonight. We'll talk about that next week, Bill. Can't wait.
0: All righty.
2: Thank you, buddy.
1: Thank you, Bill.
2: Appreciate you.
0: Bye bye.
2: Bill Shakes.
1: I think he thought I was serious.
2: TheSuperstations.com.
1: Maybe I am serious. Maybe the ring fitters are already at Flowery Branch making sure they got the right sizes for all the boys when it happens.
2: That'd be great.
1: I am excited for the social media creativity coming out tonight with the NFL schedule. You ready for a Sports Center, Dave?
2: Let me get ready. I almost forgot.
1: Yeah, no.
2: I know. This is crazy.
1: Don't want to catch you off guard.
2: Now I'm ready to go. How about a 960 The Ref Southern Sports Center? 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All right. The Braves last night, they won again 4-1 over the Cubs. The Braves have the best record in baseball at 30-13. And they'll take on the Cubs again tonight, 7-15, going for the sweep. Chris Sale on the mound for the Braves. He's already 6-2 on the season. Georgia baseball, the Bulldogs taking on Auburn tonight at Auburn in the first of a three-game series to close out the regular season. The SEC champs, 41-11 overall, 21-6, 8 o'clock tonight. 8 o'clock tomorrow and 3 o'clock Saturday right here on The Ref. Georgia softball hosting the NCAA Athens Regional, and that'll be at 7 o'clock tomorrow against College of Charleston. NCAA tennis here as well. 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
4: 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Drake Baldwin provided a solo blast in the fourth, and the Braves' bats come up clutch in the eighth inning. Mike Yastrzemski off the bench, an RBI double. That is followed immediately by Doobie. Mauricio Dubon, a two-run home run into the Cubs' bullpen as the Braves top those Cubs 4-1. They win the series, and they will go for the sweep today. How about J.R. Richie? Another pretty solid start for the Rook. 4 1/3 innings, 2 hits, 1 earned run. He did walk 3, but he struck out 4 in the no decision. Robert Suarez got the win, and Rossiel Iglesias got the save. Braves look for the sweep this evening. They got the right guy on the hill. Chris Sale, he's 6-2, has a 2.20 ERA, 12 walks, and 56 strikeouts on the season. Ben Brown going for the Cubs. He's 1-1, has a 1.82 ERA, 9 walks, and 27 strikeouts. This will be his second start of the season. Ford Leadoff Show at 6, Braves and Cubs, 7:15 across the street at Truist Park on the Braves Radio Network.
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0: dropped a little Bruce Hornsby in earlier. We're dropping a little Bruce Hornsby in late. I like this song as well. The Way It Is, Mandolin Rain, two bangers from Bruce Hornsby's private collection, the solo career, if you would. I don't know what this song is about. I mean, is there like a backstory that you're aware of for Mandolin Rain, or is it just...
1: Not without looking.
0: I wouldn't know either, but yeah. It's a pretty song.
2: Yeah.
0: Mandolin Rain, meaning Bruce Hornsby. Googling it together. Let's see if there's any quick explanation. It is a poignant song about heartbreak, loss, and the intense nostalgia triggered by memories of past love. That's not like a specific example, though. I was wondering if he wrote this about something or somebody or something like that.
1: It's about trying to pull through when so many things remind you of her.
0: Oh,
1: a tune, a fairy whistle, a summer storm.
0: Sounds like he stole the stole the script from the country music closet.
1: Yeah, really.
0: That's
1: what
0: nice.
1: Year you said?
0: 86, I believe.
1: 86. Released in December of 86.
0: All right, before we jump to the Mission Construction Hotline, 706-549-6000, I was looking during the break. I actually told Dave, I was like, go to Sandy Leone's Baseball Reference. We do not have time to read the transactions in Sandy Leone, the new Braves catcher's timeline, since 2021. There have been 20. Counting on air, 20 transactions since 2021 for Sandy Leone. It started, I'll read a couple. Signed as free agent with the Marlins. Granted free agency. Signed as a free agent with the Indians. Released by the Guardians. How about that? You were signed with the Indians and then released by the Guardians in a 3-month window. Signed as a free agent with the Reds. Purchased by the Guardians from the Reds. Traded by the Reds to the Twins. Granted free agency, signed as a free agent with the Rangers, released by the Rangers, granted free agency, signed as a free agent with the Guardians. So is he their Kelly Johnson?
1: Sounds like it.
0: They can't quit him, or their Jesse Chavez. Maybe he's their Jesse Chavez. We can't quit you.
1: So who did he win a World Series with?
0: Ooh.
1: Says he was on one World Series team.
0: All right, he was with Boston in 2018.
1: Okay.
0: So that answers that.
1: That'd be that.
0: With Chris Sale, which again is a big reason we believe that Sandy Leone, I'm assuming, will be catching tonight when Chris Sale takes the mound.
1: Well, it's interesting because he called last night.
0: He did.
1: So I wonder if they would catch him in back-to-back games. Yeah. I guess we'll find out.
0: He's a big guy, and I mean that in a good, positive, fun way. But he hasn't missed a meal since his last few years not playing every single day.
1: 5'9", 235.
0: Mm-hmm. All right, let's get to that Mission Construction Hotline, 706-549-6000. Let the cold wind blow, rough night in Jericho. The if Truist Park were Jericho, it was not a rough night last night. A good one, the Braves victors again. But William, where was Jericho last night for you?
3: Oh, right here in Athens, Georgia, although there aren't any cold winds blowing, nor will there be this weekend.
0: Nice.
3: I'm just so pumped and ready for it. It's going to be amazing. Amazing time in Athens.
0: No doubt. Now, what are you doing in Athens this weekend? You're not going to follow Dave to Auburn?
1: Going to tennis.
0: That's right.
1: NCAAs.
3: You know, Auburn's not that far away, so there could be some appearances.
0: Okay.
3: I mean, you got tennis in town. You got the... a little shindig up in Toccoa going on. You just got, I mean, this area has just got a lot going on this weekend. It's going to be a lot of fun. Regional,
0: no doubt. Always a good weekend to be in Athens. Always a good weekend.
1: Heck yeah.
3: Yeah, I mean, the hardest part about it is picking what to go to. Because if you're going to one thing, you're missing a lot at the other. So hopefully I can find some balance this weekend and get around to a lot of it.
0: These are the conundrums Alan Thomas wants you to have. He wants you to have options.
3: Absolutely. It's going to be a good time. But I was remiss when I called in earlier in the week, so I wanted to call back and give a lot of credit to Martin in Ohio for being a big part of our LLC happy hour. Even though he's all the way up there in Ohio, he was the one that bought and donated jerky to be a prize, and he said, y'all come up with a fun game or something and give away the jerky that I bought. And so it was his idea that sparked the trivia, and I think we've gotten a lot of mileage out of that. So I just want to make sure he got credit. And a few people have said Martin from Ohio, and I say, oh no, he's just Martin in Ohio.
1: Yes.
3: Yes. I mean, poor guy. He's in Ohio, but at least he's not from there.
1: He's from Albany.
3: That's right.
1: But, area.
3: He's really supportive of y'all and the show. He's really supportive of the LLC. And it's just, you know, that's what I love about this whole thing is you got somebody as far away as that, but who participates and is a big part of it. So y'all do a great job including people like that and
0: I'm guessing your answer to our hypothetical we like to throw out there every once in a while, if you were given $20 million tax-free, but if you step one toe outside of Ohio, you die, you're not taking the money, are you?
3: Yeah, I don't think I could do it.
0: I don't either. I can't cruise out of Ohio.
3: Although, you know, I've taken a couple of trips up to Columbus,
0: mm-hmm.
3: and wasn't quite as bad as I thought it was. I was like, okay, yeah. You know, maybe I give this place a hard time without knowing much about it.
0: But there'd be no Dog Nation cruise. There'd be no more Between the Hedges, no more Foley Field. Like, you couldn't do any of that ever again.
1: The only way you can get out is to take a non-lethal gunshot wound to the thigh.
0: Now Dave's raised the stakes.
1: I'm kidding. I don't know why that made me think of that, but
0: you know what? I think you got to take one to each thigh.
1: But back to Martin. I haven't met Martin before. I feel like I know him because he emails in a lot, and like you said, he does a lot of cool things. So hopefully one day down the road we'll get to meet him.
3: Yeah, I'm working hard on him. I told him any time he comes down here, he gets an LLC reception because so many people want to meet him.
0: But what if he took the money and he can't leave Ohio? Maybe he's on that other spectrum.
3: Maybe that's a secret. Yeah, I mean, if it was me, I'd have to use some of that money to try to purchase a home and home with Ohio State versus the Dogs so I could go to a Dogs game.
1: Well, you would only be able to go to a neutral site.
0: I'm actually glad you brought that up, William, real quick. Well, I'm glad you brought it up because we use you as an example from time to time of the Dog fans like yourself that travel all the time. You're also at every single game in Sanford Stadium. What was your reaction as a season ticket holder and a diehard Road Dog when the home and home with Florida State was canceled? We knew it was coming, but do you support it? Do you wish it was home and home? What are your thoughts?
3: I do wish that it was home and home, and I wish that had happened. You know, I thought one of the great things, and you know, of course, his tenure is marked with controversy, but one of the great things Damon Evans did was he booked a lot of home and home series with a lot of schools. And back in those days, I was looking so forward to traveling because we're going to Oregon, we're going to Louisville, we're going you know, a few other places.
0: Ohio State, Arizona State, he did a lot, man.
3: Yeah. I mean, that was just such an exciting time to dream of those things, even though they were so far down the road. And then I get why McGarity did it. He brought in what he called the Florida model, which he learned down there, which is play the smaller schools at home so that you rest up and you benefit the local economy and not as much as Mike Griffith thinks you do, but still benefit the local economy. And, you know, I got it, but it really hurt. And watching those just kind of drop by the wayside.
0: Mm-hmm.
3: And so this has kind of been the same thing. You know, we geared up a little bit, anticipating that it was the harder schedule that would get you in the playoffs. And we scheduled a lot of these series. And then, you know, if we're going to go to 16 or we're going to go to 24 teams, schedule strength isn't as much of a factor, certainly when you're in the SEC. So I get it happening. But, you know, boy, I sure hate it.
0: I agree. Totally agree with everything you said.
3: And as much as I love Sanford and a home game Saturday, road games are amazing.
0: They are.
3: I love our fans that travel to those. It's really cool getting to see, you know, the other campuses, what their stadiums are like and things like that. So I always hate missing a road game more so than a home game. Just because it's such a unique experience that you don't get to do very often.
0: I get it. All right, one more thing on this topic. They say, William, you pick the neutral site area. You don't shy away. You don't like the bins very much in Atlanta. Where do you want to play Florida State in 2028 of the options that were thrown out there?
3: Yeah, I wouldn't mind Nashville.
0: Yeah, I agree with you.
3: It's not that's not really my kind of town. And I don't get the big thrill out of going and playing Vandy there just because it's Nashville and all that. that. But, I mean, at least it would be something different for us, a stadium we've never played in, that sort of thing. And I think Nashville, because of where the stadium is situated and how everything is, it'd be much better than Charlotte because that was a nightmare. That city was not ready for a football game of that magnitude, and it really showed. But I think Nashville would be a really good host city for something like that.
0: I do not disagree. William, we're up on it, man. We appreciate the call as always.
1: Thank you, William.
3: All right, go
1: appreciate
3: Dogs.
1: Appreciate you, buddy.
0: Go Dogs.
1: Let's go to break as we're going Dogs. It's 9:53.
2: That was really a productive segment, wasn't it?
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0: Yes, I. All right, it's a morning show presented by Piedmont Orthopedics and Sports Medicine, the official health care provider of the Georgia Bulldogs. Dave and Logan along with you. We are getting on out of here. Annika will be in with you tomorrow.
1: I did have one of the times of my life today. I'll say that.
0: Yeah.
1: Good show. Just a fun show.
0: And Ringo here with us. Does that help?
1: Did he steal anything off the counter?
0: Not that I can see.
1: No, he probably waited for us to turn our backs. He's a thief. He's a fighter, a gambler, and a thief.
0: That's funny. All right. Logan, what did we learn today?
1: We learned that there is a Savannah banana on Dancing with the Stars.
0: Oh, that's right. Thank you, Dr.
1: Jackson
0: Clay.
1: Jackson Olson. Thank you, Clay. I'm sure we learned more than that. Oh, Sandy Leone is a definition of a journeyman catcher.
0: By the way, Jeremy learned through an email that he had no idea the Braves bullpen was that stout.
1: Those numbers built through our way were pretty good.
0: Yeah.
1: Chris Sale on the mound for the sweep tonight. I'll be watching. And then I'll turn it over to the Dogs later on.
0: Dogs tonight, 8 o'clock, taking on Auburn. Have a great Thursday, and thanks for joining us here on 960.
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6: Cleveland 117, Detroit 113 in overtime. The Cavs are in the driver's seat and heading for home where they are 6-0 this postseason at Rocket Arena.
7: Proud of our fight. We could have sat down and lost again, but we found a way to fight back, found a way to get clutch stop and big buckets.
8: You hope it propels us, right? You hope it galvanizes us. That was a battle-tested win against a heck of a team on the road. It was chaos out there.

0: The NBA playoffs are underway, and now you can trade every game on Kalshi. 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On Kalshi, you're trading against other people in a live market. 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K-A-L-S-H-I. 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Trade on anything.
1: The game plan of the Philadelphia 76ers to completely fall apart in the fourth quarter of game number two when they had a lead and everything was flowing, and then they go 1-10 from downtown. I didn't expect Tyrese Maxey to become the Tyrese Maxey of Kentucky all over again when he forgot how to shoot from three-point range. And gentlemen, if I can just get very serious for a second, and I apologize for going here, but it does need to be discussed. Nick Nurse did lose a family member. Like, he did lose a brother. So I wasn't anticipating that. God bless this man for coaching through it all. I think it's incredible. But you can't tell me that didn't factor into this series. Can you imagine doing your job at the highest level, losing a family member that close to you with all the scrutiny and all the negativity that comes with being a head coach, especially during the NBA playoffs? I'm not saying that that's an excuse. Of course it's not. But I think there were a multitude of factors that David Shepard could not account for, if I can defend myself in that way. So I don't mean to get all serious on that note, but no, that did play a factor in this series as well.
2: Well, while we're on the topic of the 76ers, as we're talking with David Shepard, I was surprised to see Daryl Morey out. I felt like the smartest guy in the room, and he genuinely is in most rooms. He just operates at a different level. It's not always effective, obviously. It doesn't translate in some of the best contracts, let's say, to be sure.
1: Sure.
2: But what does that tell you about, or what does that signal to you about the direction that the front office, that the ownership wants to take with this franchise moving forward?
1: Well, Daryl Morey's not the problem, and I wish Joshua Harris understood that. Obviously, you know, Randy, you talk about the bad contract of Paul George, right? I mean, this is a guy that never should have been getting paid over $50 million a year. But this is a franchise that hasn't been out of the second round in a quarter of a century. Daryl Morey's not the problem. Daryl Morey put a Rockets team together that almost made an NBA Finals, if not for the hamstring of Chris Paul. So I wish that Joshua Harris had more patience with Daryl Morey and the Philadelphia 76ers. The reality is you have a superstar in Joel Embiid, who is a superstar talent, but has the body of an ordinary citizen when it comes to staying healthy in the postseason. Mm-hmm. That's their biggest issue. Because if Joel Embiid is fully healthy in that Knicks series, I still believe it's Philadelphia. And then, you know, David Dennis Jr., I apologize in advance for already putting negative mentions on your Twitter handle the next 24 hours. But I believe, and I know if and buts and where candy and nuts and all that, how that saying goes. But if Joel Embiid is healthy, we're having a completely different conversation. Daryl Morey is not the problem in Philadelphia. And I wish Joshua Harris understood that. Maybe he needs to pay more attention to the 76ers and not so much the Washington Commanders.
3: Well, given your clear disdain and hatred for the Knicks, apparently, do you do you think that either of these teams, Detroit or Cleveland, looks like probably going to be Cleveland, do they have a shot of beating the Knicks?
1: Yeah, well, listen, I mean, I don't have a hate for the New York Knicks. You know, David, I'm just a truth teller. Like, this is a team that lost two games to the Atlanta Hawks. I mean, who are we kidding? This is a team that had their head coach on the hot seat 3 weeks ago when there were multiple reports saying that he might be out of a job if they lose to Atlanta. But yes, if it's Cleveland, if it's Detroit, they have a shot against the New York Knicks. Obviously, Cleveland, you know, they're playing with no pressure once they get to a conference finals, I feel like. You know they're going to be an incredible matchup problem for them with the Twin Towers of Jared Allen, Evan Mobley. They got a great bench and Max Strus. Obviously, you talk about, you know, some of the guys, you know, Dennis the Menace Schroeder. I love what Cleveland brings to the table, not just in terms of star power. And obviously, you know, the Detroit Pistons, they beat the Knicks by an average margin of 25 points per game in the regular season. That has to count for something. I'm not counting out Detroit just yet, gentlemen, because this is a team that was down by 24 points to the Orlando Magic in the Sunshine State and still found a way to come back in that series down 3-1.
2: All right, the Spurs are the ones up in their series taking on the Timberwolves, and it's because of Victor Wembanyama, not solely, but certainly his return from that ejection, a dominant stat line, 27 and 17 to go with 5 assists and 3 blocks. What does this version, David, of Wemby mean for the Spurs ceiling right now in these playoffs?
1: It's scary what he's

0: I thought we'd hit Stevie a little bit sooner. It's ESPN Radio on the ESPN app, Sirius XM Channel 8. He's David Dennis Jr. I'm Randy Scott. Very superstitious. 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Writing on the wall. 888-SAY-ESPN. 888-729-3776. And we want you to call in because we're going to tell you about Cal Raleigh. He was in a horrible slump, over 38 hitless streak. The all-everything, big dumper, right? All-star catcher for the Seattle Mariners. He had the 60-plus home runs last season. Longest in Major League Baseball history, his hitless streak. For him, rather, his own career worst. Also the longest in the big leagues this season. And he finally broke through. He had a single and then a second single and a 10-2 Mariners win on Tuesday. How did he do it? How did he break out of it? He was so desperate. He was asking everybody's advice. And pitcher Logan Gilbert said, hey, man, you got a shower in your full uniform. Jersey, pants, whatever you use to protect that big dumper. You got to wash off all the bad style. Mojo and juju from the baseball gods. And he did it, and it worked. David, do you, A, have a superstition, and B, what's your favorite superstition that you've heard from sports through the years?
1: So I've been trying to think. I don't think I really have many superstitions except for, the black people ones, which is you don't split the pole, don't step on a crack, these things.
0: Well, don't split the pole. Like if you're walking with someone, is that what it is?
1: Yeah, you're walking with someone. We take it very seriously in the community. You're walking with someone.
0: Yeah.
1: The pole comes between you. Somebody's got to walk back and undo it.
0: Oh, okay. Oh, got it. So, okay, like a street lamp or whatever it is.
1: Yeah, you gotta circle back, undo the splitting to make sure that it works. That's about all. That's all I got for me.
0: Okay, okay. So nothing from when you played ball because you used to hoop.
1: No, but I would say, I mean, the one I've known the most is Jordan in the UNC shorts.
0: That yeah,
1: wore before every game. Wore those in the shorts. Revolutionized yeah. fashion by rocking those. Mm-hmm. I would say Jordan in the UNC is the one that I know the most.
0: I appreciate you asking. I had a baseball mitt growing up.
1: What about
0: up.
1: You, Randy?
0: Yeah,
1: what
0: no, thank you. You. No, it's fine. Yeah. I had a baseball mitt growing up that I got signed outside Memorial Stadium in Baltimore, which was the Orioles Stadium before Camden Yards. Ben McDonald, who is now a colleague of ours here at ESPN, he does a lot of college baseball coverage and analysis. I think is he SEC Network? Because he pitched it at LSU, but he was a great...
2: Yeah, wasn't he the number one overall pick?
0: Yeah, and I got his autograph, and I remember thinking, I can never wear this glove again, or it's going to make me a better pitcher myself by wearing this glove.
1: Oh.
0: So before I used to go pitch, I mean, I'm starting, this is elementary school, moving on up. I had that glove into high school, and I had to touch the Spalding logo, it was a blue Spalding logo on the glove, and I had to ask... I hear myself saying, I had to ask for Ben Power.
1: okay.
0: So,
1: Wait.
3: I have questions too.
0: I know what the follow up is, but go ahead.
1: What does asking for Ben Power sound like?
0: I'd have to throw a little harder. You know what I mean?
1: You're just saying, Ben, power me up. Or are you just saying?
0: Hey, I need some Ben Power here. Because Ben McDonald was like it. You know, when he came up, number one pick, he was going to get the Orioles to the World Series. Spoiler alert, did not. Devin, yeah, go ahead.
3: What was the, I guess it's not so much about the superstition, but what was the repertoire? Were you a fastball, changeup, curve, slider guy, or what were you working with?
0: I threw curves before you were supposed to, for sure.
1: Okay.
0: So I would do that. I had a decent one. I threw like a little league no-hitter. One, though. Dude, we work with a guy, Tom Engel, on the SportsCenter side. Tom Engel went to the Mets organization, like went to Port St. Lucie. He grew up in Connecticut, threw absolute gas, still throws hard. We got a Savannah banana shoot, Gary and I, coming up 4th of July, and Tom's like going to show us how to add a little mile per hour to our, because we're going to go in front of a radar gun, I think, out in Iowa on the 4th of July with the
3: Randy.
0: Savannah Bond and Anas.
3: We don't need Tommy John for you. We do not. That's the last thing we need. We don't need your elbow.
0: I think it'd be rotator cuff surgery. No, and then getting into high school, yeah, I could throw a changeup. I threw a forkball for some reason, probably just because I could, but it wasn't any good. Man, I'm wearing makeup on TV 5 days a week. It obviously didn't work out.
1: Did you... And this is very important to did you ever hit somebody with a pitch and have them charge the mound?
0: No, but I did break a dude's nose. He squared.
1: There we go.
0: He squared too early. He's trying to get down a suicide squeeze. First base was open. You're told to throw at him, right? When you see the runner break and you got a base open, you throw at the hitter to put him on because the runner has to go back to third base. And this idiot squared up. Andrew Wilson, shout out. He's not an idiot. He went to my high school, but like squared up and it went right off of his nose. Like it went right off of the bat, right to his nose. He tried to bunt a ball that was headed to his face and he just missed it. He foul tipped it. So the guy who came on for him had to take the at bat with a strike against him. What's your favorite superstition? 888-SAY-ESPN, 888-729-3776. 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

0: out on the sidelines as much. He's going to be probably a better teammate in that regard. So he's set up to have success if Saquon Barkley and the running game can get back to where it was, or at least something close to it. So that's kind of the goal. If they can do that, Jalen Hurts can throw his beautiful deep ball, stretch the defense, throw over the top, make some intermediate throws, and they can go from there. So he is positioned to play well. Maybe this is all a moot point, but if they struggle again, you're looking at 3 years of a passing game that just hasn't really got off the ground.
1: Yeah. All right, Jeremy Fowler, our ESPN senior NFL reporter. The article is live on ESPN.com right now. NFL execs predict 2027 offseason quarterback carousel incoming. J-Bone Capone, thanks, buddy. Appreciate it. Update that bio.
0: Yes, sir. Thanks, guys. Appreciate having me.
1: All right. We'll see Jeremy Fowler on SportsCenter AM this weekend with myself and Gary Strysky, 7 a.m. Eastern Time on ESPN. The NFL schedule will be released tonight at 8 p.m. NFL schedule release week is brought to you by PayPal, the official peer-to-peer payment sponsor of the NFL. Say ESPN, 888-729-3776. That is the phone number. Cal Raleigh inspired this. He got out of a career worst hitting slump by showering in his full uniform. That was the superstition. Jersey, pants, cleats, socks, all of it. So it inspired us to ask you, what's your biggest sports superstition as a fan or just in your life? And Chum in North Carolina is going to start us off. Chum, you're on ESPN Radio. What's up, Chum?
2: Hey, guys. How are y'all?
1: Good, man. What's going on?
2: So, superstition in fishing, I don't know where it came from, but no bananas allowed on boats. It's bad luck. So, years ago, we were fishing in a tournament. Early morning, we're in the marina getting everything prepped. And one of the other teams had stuck bananas all over this one boat. I mean, in the rod holders, on the radio, in the dock lines, everywhere. And the captain lost his mind. It was hysterical.
3: No banana. Question: would you ride a banana boat?
2: Absolutely.
3: Okay. There we go. All right.
1: That's the next question. It's apparently an old nautical superstition. Many fishermen, charter captains, they forbid bananas on boats. Practical, historical reasons. They rot fast. Okay.
4: What's that gas that they emit, Randy?
1: Ethylene?
4: I think so, yeah.
1: Ethylene. They emit an ethylene gas that can spoil other provisions. Banana shipments sometimes brought stowaway pests like spiders and snakes. Gross.
3: Mm.
1: Slippery peels or sticky hands could ruin. Well, that's on a Mario.
4: that's a Mario Kart
1: situation.
3: Yeah, have you ever slipped on a banana peel? Do people slip on banana peels? Has anybody ever slipped on a banana peel? Because I don't understand how that became such a prominent part of our childhoods that people slipped on banana peels. Never slipped on one.
1: I never have either, but watch, it's going to happen now. But I used to have bananas as a kid, and we had a cereal rule where we could have a sugary cereal, but not a full bowl of it. It had to be half a bowl of sugar and half a bowl of like Cheerios.
3: Okay.
1: And then the only fruit available was like bananas, because I think because they would keep longer than like berries and stuff. So I'm sick of bananas. I might as well be an old nautical captain. You know what I mean?
3: Go out there now.
1: Bananas on this boat. Let's go to Todd in Alabama. Todd is up next. What is your biggest sports superstition as a fan? Todd, what's up?
5: I never ever draft my team's players to my fantasy league. Every time I do, they get hurt, and the season's lost, and I just don't do that anymore. That's my superstition.
3: What team? What's the team?
1: Yeah, what's the team?
5: The Astros. And to give you kind of a background, two seasons ago I had Kyle Tucker, and he was outscoring Aaron Judge in fantasy, so I traded Aaron Judge for him. 3 days later, he got a shin bruise and missed 3 months. Last year it was Yordan Alvarez. So this year, no Astros on my fantasy team.
1: Okay. That makes sense. I could see that.
4: I mean, Randy, you're in like 20 leagues. Well, do you have any?
6: Yeah.
4: Do you have any like rules, I guess, or superstitions for fantasy?
7: I mean, there's no reason to draft a Raider, so I mean, he's fine.
1: That man, Cowboy fans being this.
4: Brock Bowers is the best tight end in the league. Arguably.
1: I was going to say I had Brock Bowers, but of course, the 1 year I had him, he had got hurt.
4: Yeah.
1: No, I like an emotional hedge. I do. I appreciate that. Where it's like, all right. Usually that's in like gambling or something where you're like, all right, I'm going to bet against the Caps. And that was for a long time a real lucrative strategy because you're willing. It's like, what price would you pay for the Caps to win this game? And so several of them against the Penguins, I was like, I'll put $100 on it, $50, whatever it is. And at the very least, it took the sting out of the losses. So I've seen that more in gambling than in fantasy. But no, I don't have any reason not to draft like a Brock Bowers. That's about it. Ashton Jeanty maybe is like an RB3. I don't trust him going into this season, but yeah, I don't know. I've never heard that though. I've never heard of someone just having that hard and fast line, but it makes sense.
3: Yeah, it was tough this year. I had a lot of Falcons I was dependent on as a Saints fan, and it was rough. Rooting for Bijan.
1: I'll say that I won't find myself having a lot of Broncos or Chiefs. I'll say that.
3: Okay. Well.
1: It's along those, yeah, for similar reasons. Like, because I mean,
3: you don't want to root for them. You don't want to be watching them and rooting for your enemy.
1: Right. If they cook your fantasy, if they cook your real life team, you're like, great.
3: Yeah.
1: Bijan
3: awesome.
1: Went off.
3: Yeah.
1: Awesome.
3: Three touchdowns against the Saints. Way to go. Even though I wanted the Saints to lose all last season. That's
1: there. Let's get to Todd. Todd's in West Virginia. He's been so patient, wild and wonderful in West Virginia. Todd, you're on ESPN Radio. What's up, man?
8: Hey, first off, DDJ, you need your own stand up. You're hilarious, dude. And then did I hear one of y'all say he was from Northern Virginia?
1: That's
8: Alexandria?
1: Me. That's me. Yeah, Vienna.
8: Dude, where'd you go to high school?
1: Madison. James Madison.
8: Oh, okay. My brothers all went to Edison. I went to Woodbridge because my parents divorced, so I grew up in Woodbridge, but born in Alexandria. But in high school, V.A. Picante, because you know spring baseball in Virginia is cold, so V.A. Picante, and don't you ever, anybody, don't ever touch the lines on and off the field, please.
1: Facts.
8: Then in college at Shepherd, it was the Fruit Mentos.
1: Wait, you had to have them or you stayed away from them?
8: I had to have them. So before and during matches, I would go through like a 5-pack of Fruit Mentos. I golfed at Shepherd, so that was my go-to. But baseball, don't touch the white lines, please. And DDJ, get a show, man. Get your own special.
3: Oh, wow.
1: He wants a special for DDJ.
3: Special.
1: Let's go.
3: Wow. Was going to be on the Kevin Hart roast, but...
1: What's the Kevin Hart roast got personal? Like for not even for people named Kevin Hart. Like
3: got personal. Didn't get funny, but it's okay.
1: We're still
3: waiting for a good joke to come out of that thing.
1: I feel like Kill Tony got a couple of good zingers at him, like at his expense.
3: Yes,
1: Chelsea Handler had some good ones. I feel like those are. And we're just gonna leave it there. None of them are safe to repeat.
3: What's your favorite, Randy?
1: There was one about fighting overseas and attending comedy festivals overseas. But we're gonna leave it there. We're not gonna Michael Scott this thing with Chris Rock references. 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High school golf in Northern Virginia, I tried out for my high school team. I couldn't break 90, but I saw an opportunity to pay the $100 tryout fee, and you played 4 rounds of golf at like really nice courses. I was like, I'm just going to go out there and play some golf.
3: Oh,
1: and I helped the boys out by carding like triple digits on these things. It was amazing.
3: That's good stuff.
1: After that, they made it invite only.
3: Okay, I got you.
1: Because
3: I can see how that happened.
1: Abuse the system. He's David Dennis Jr. He deserves his own comedy special. I'm Randy Scott. We're going off the grid. That is next on ESPN Radio and the ESPN.
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13: This park, the Braves, the first team in the majors to get to 30 wins this year. They are now 30-13. They'll take on the Cubs again tonight in the finale of the three-game series. The Braves going for the sweep, 7-15 with Chris Sale on the mound. Georgia baseball on the ref tonight. The Bulldogs taking on Auburn, and that'll be at Auburn. An 8 o'clock first pitch right here on the ref. The Dogs, final three games of the regular season. The Bulldogs, the SEC champions already. Georgia softball hosting the NCAA Athens Regional beginning this weekend. You get the top national and local sports stories every 20 minutes. 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
15: May is National Walking Month. I once was an avid walker, but neuropathy brought that to a drastically adjusted routine. 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In my hometown of Athens, I see people walking the streets of neighborhoods, and if you ride down Millage Avenue, you will see the most beautiful co-eds in the world taking sprightly walks and or jogging. Walking is good for the heart and circulatory health. 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Walking is good for bone and joint strength. Taking an early morning walk comes at the freshest time of the day. You're smitten by the singing of birds and you can appreciate the good things in life. Sometimes you see neighbors working in the garden. Sometimes you see them sitting on the porches and patios enjoying a good book. There was a time when early morning was a blessed time to read the newspaper, but that's no longer a possibility. 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
5: 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Your smart speaker, tune in. He's David Dennis Jr. I'm Randy Scott, DDJ. Comedy special coming here. What would it be called? Would it be like a one-word thing? Like, or two words? Or here comes
6: I don't know. I got to workshop these things now that I'm doing a comedy special.
7: Two Americas.
6: That's two Americas. That's one America.
5: Crushed
6: one
5: it.
6: America. Crushed. One America. I know I'm going to open it. I know I'm going to open the comedy special. You ready?
5: Do it.
6: What does a nosy spice do?
5: A nosy spice? I don't know.
6: It gets jalapeno business. And the crowd goes crazy.
5: Would you have an air horn?
6: There you go. I want an air horn. There you go. Don DeMarco. I want all that. Give it to me.
5: Can't wait for this. Coming to a streaming service near you.
6: There you go.
5: It's time for Off the Grid. All right, Devin, what do you got? What do you got for it?
7: All right, first off, two women got into a physical fight on a Carnival cruise ship traveling toward Mobile, Alabama, when an argument over a shipboard line turned into a slap fight. The confrontation escalated enough that federal authorities became involved, and both women were issued federal citations for their actions. The incident reportedly began when one woman tried to correct another couple about which line to use, which quickly soured into a heated exchange and then mutual slapping. I wonder if alcohol was involved. David, thoughts on this incident and on cruise ships and cruises in general?
6: I don't do no cruise for me. No cruise for me. Being just on a boat with people I don't know and you got to just coexist and be in lines like this? No way. Get me out of here.
5: All right, so it's not the disease element. It feels like anytime I hear about a cruise, it's because there's been an outbreak.
6: There's the disease stuff. Yeah, yeah.
5: It's more just like, I don't want to be stuck with people I don't know.
6: Yeah, that's it.
5: Okay.
6: That's all it is. Stuck with people I don't know. A little bit of the disease thing, too. And then the documentaries. There's a lot of documentaries about how these things could go, a lot of different ways.
5: My dad loves a cruise, honestly. I mean, he once took a cruise with his girlfriend / first wife. They went from Hawaii to New Zealand to Australia to Indonesia to back across. Like, they're retiring the right way.
6: Yeah.
5: They choose to do it. They live in San Diego, too, and they're like, we got to get out of here. We got to beat this popsicle. We got to just get out of here. We got to blow this popsicle stand. We got to get out on the open sea. They love it, but you do have to eat with strangers, too. You get, assigned a dinner.
6: A friend of mine went and you had to sit at a table with people you don't know.
5: Yeah.
6: Like, I will say this.
5: It's like a wedding every night.
6: I will say this, if our good friends at Disney want to show me the finer side of cruises, prove me wrong,
5: yes,
6: convince me how beautiful cruises are, I am happy, happy to have my mind changed by the good folks at Disney.
5: I've heard wonderful things about Disney cruises.
7: The best.
5: That is legit. All right, what's next, Devin?
7: All right, a Wisconsin EMT instructor, Carl Arps, went into a cardiac arrest while teaching a class at Fox Valley Technical College. The students initially thought he was still acting out a training scenario, but soon realized he was having a real emergency and quickly moved into action. They lowered him to the floor, started CPR, grabbed an AED, and called 911 following the exact chain of survival protocol he had been teaching them. Paramedics and hospital staff later credited the student's prompt response for help saving his life. Arps was hospitalized, underwent triple bypass surgery, and eventually returned to college while continuing his recovery. Randy, this is important to learn CPR here.
5: Oh, it's so important. I do though wonder, like, that's an episode from The Office. And that, honestly, The Office is the most famous CPR training video that I can remember, right? Where where the instructor's trying to teach Michael, you know, it's to the beat of Staying Alive. And he's like, oh, okay. And he gets down there. He's like, at first I was afraid. I was petrified. And he's just, it's like one beat every like 10 seconds. He's just going comically slowly, and it all culminates in Dwight stabbing the dummy and trying to harvest the organs because he's been dead. He's been pronounced dead. So all that to say, this does sound like it's like, oh, look at Professor so-and-so. He's, you know, Professor Arps, that jokester, that prankster. Like, I wonder just what that went from like laughter that he was acting this out to, oh my gosh, we have a real emergency.
6: Does everybody just pass the class now?
5: Yes.
6: You did it. Money back for the class? Yeah, I think there's nothing else to teach you guys. You got it.
5: Yeah.
6: That's it. You did it.
5: Also, I didn't know anything about a chain of survival, though.
6: Yeah, didn't know. Also, Kendrick Lamar is Not Like Us. Also, the beat of CPR.
5: Oh, I didn't know that.
8: Do you guys know CPR? Does anyone here know how to do it?
7: You know what? I read this story and I was like, I should probably get trained up on it. Because I think I did when I was in high school.
8: Yeah, I always say I'm going to do it. I should know how. Don't know how to do it.
5: I learned when my kids were littler. It's been at least pre-pandemic. So yeah, I gotta, because it's different. It's different when you have small children. It's a different protocol. You
8: right? Like, yeah, it's a different way.
5: You don't
8: to do
5: use
8: it.
5: your whole hand. It's different. All right, what's next?
7: All right, two Miami-Dade narcotics sergeants, Jason Smith and Jonathan Santana, have sued Ben Affleck and Matt Damon and their production company over the Netflix crime film The Rip. The officers claim the movie, advertised as inspired by true events, uses so many specific details from the real-world 2016 seizure of over $21 million in drug money that viewers reasonably conclude the corrupt characters are meant to represent them. They allege the film and its promotional material portray law enforcement figures committing crimes like stealing drug cash and murdering a federal agent, which has damaged their reputation and caused them emotional distress. David, thoughts?
6: Well, I don't know what to quite make of this. I don't know. I haven't seen the movie. Don't know the story. I don't know. I don't even know where to start.
5: Emotional damage. I think. So I have seen the movie, and apparently the one thing that is surprisingly real about it is there is a protocol, I guess, in Miami-Dade County where if there is a drug money seizure, you have to count it on site. You cannot transport that money.
7: Yeah.
5: So you've got to count it right there because they don't want anything getting, air quotes, lost in the transport. Some money goes missing. And in doing that in the movie, the people whose money it is finds out that the cops have it, and they come and lay siege to the house. The cops have to defend this house as they try to count this money because that's the rule. I think, if anything, these guys are telling on themselves, not for being criminals, I want to be clear, but just nobody made the connection between Officer Joe and Officer Blow to Ben Affleck in this movie. Like, they raised their own hands and drew attention to themselves.
6: Well, you know, I wonder if they win this case if they count the money in the courthouse.
7: Ooh.
6: Or do they just to get to take it home?
5: Do you think they settle? Is this something that the studio is just like, fine, here's I don't know. What do you think? 100 racks. Here's 100 grand. Boom.
6: Yeah.
5: Get out of here.
6: Yeah. Go somewhere, please.
5: Beat it. All right. We're back tomorrow. He's David. I'm Randy. We're going to preview the Drake album, which drops tonight. The Rich Eisen Show is next. This has been ESPN Radio and the ESPN app.
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8: It is decision day for one of the top prospects in the class of 2027 and a player that is potentially a major factor for Georgia, or to say it in the inverse, Georgia is a major factor in his recruitment. By the time this day is done, Dog fans could have reason to celebrate. And that is worth starting with here today on our program. And yet I also acknowledge this, that in the world of talking about recruiting, there are a lot of fans that will point out, not incorrectly so, well, you know, BA recruiting is just different than it used to be. It doesn't feel the way that it once did in the past. And in a certain respect, I can't really dispute that. There's no doubt that recruiting, because of all the stuff that we spend a lot of time talking about, well, of course, it's a little bit different than it once was. But I think the situation that's about to play out with Peter Borg, I would suggest, is an example of not the change being for the worse, because oftentimes people say, oh, it's different now. There's this natural assumption that change means change for the worse. And in this particular case, I just think it's neither good nor bad. It's just a situation worth following. And in some respects, it's actually pretty interesting to watch the wheels turn on this. And if you pay enough attention to the various, I don't know, you know, puzzle pieces almost and how they come together, I do think you get a pretty interesting picture of how Georgia's choosing to operate. And Georgia's strategy, for the most part, continues to be pretty successful in terms of putting rosters together that give them a chance to compete for championships. And the stories like the one we're about to see unfold that give you an idea of exactly how it is that Georgia chooses to do it, if you're paying attention carefully enough. Does that all make sense? Let's dive into it this way. First of all, last night, before the Hedges presented by Kroger, I think that Jeff Sintel, as he has been doing, remember, we talked about Bork last Friday with Jeff for a pretty extended period of time. Then last night with Kaylee Manziel on Before the Hedges presented by Kroger, Jeff Sintel once again laying out, I think, what is a pretty good picture of exactly what Georgia has a chance to add today when it comes to this pretty highly rated quarterback that's been on a lot of radars for a lot of the top programs across college football, now Georgia included. Jeff from last night on the Man of the Hour, Peter Bork, four-star quarterback from Massachusetts.
9: First of all, Kaylee, yeah, it's true subtlety here with this one. Peter Bork, who was at one time committed to Michigan, he's a top 10 quarterback, top 100 overall prospect. Virginia Tech, obviously, those connections with Coach Franklin, and then you've got Georgia. I'm going to tell you this right now, Kaylee. If it does end up Georgia tomorrow, I think it's going to be because Peter Bork has expressed the fact that he wants to play for championships, he wants to win championships, and I think that's something that Georgia can sell a lot easier than perhaps James Franklin can at Virginia Tech. There's also the matter of, you know, is Penn State looming? It looks like Penn State has moved on to another quarterback in the 2027 class. They've been visiting heavy a lot recently.
8: So interesting, I think, lay of the land from Jeff there. Okay, we know it's Georgia versus Virginia Tech here. You would presume, and it's been reported in some places, that Virginia Tech has the higher NIL offer on the table. With all due respect, how would they even be a factor in this if they weren't? This is not a program of note in recent years, although they have recently hired James Franklin as head coach. That gives them a chance to be more of a factor in these sorts of things, but just basic, you know, deduction skills would lead you to believe, well, if Virginia Tech is on an equal footing with Georgia, they must be offering more money. We believe they might be. Jeff says, and you've also got maybe Penn State in all of this. Jeff says that they're an interesting word choice here, a subtlety to this recruitment that we really don't know Bork's thinking. His camp has kept this mostly close to the vest. We know enough to give you what Jeff just did. Definitely Georgia versus Virginia Tech. Penn State perhaps involved in this too. And I will say another good reporter that's been in on this is a guy named Steve Wiltfong from On3. And in Wiltfong's story about Bork yesterday, one of the details that he dropped in, which I thought was interesting, is that as Bork nears the decision day, that it certainly sounds like, based on Wiltfong's reporting, that Bork and his people, or his people on behalf of Bork, had actually reached out to Penn State as opposed to the other way around. Oftentimes, nearing a commitment decision, it's school reaching out to players saying, hey, what can we do here? We still want to be a factor here. You know, where you at? Normally, the contact is initiated school or program to player. In this particular case, it might have been the player's camp reaching back out to Penn State. And in all of this, as reported by Steve Wiltfong on three, I found that to be an incredibly intriguing detail on this, because that's not typically the way these types of things might go down. And you might ask, well, why is that? If it's Georgia, Virginia Tech battling it out for Bork here, why might Bork's people also be reaching back out to Penn State to say, hey, last chance to get in on this if you want to do it? Well, I think if you start, once again, trying to use some deduction skills, putting the puzzle pieces together in an attempt to solve this mystery before the announcement is made, probably sometime this afternoon, this evening, somewhere around that period of time, I think you might get a little bit of a indication of why maybe Bork's people like the idea of a third team maybe being involved in this, Penn State maybe being more of a factor in this to make it more than just Georgia and Virginia Tech. And I think perhaps the reason why on that was also expressed last night by Jeff Sintel on Before the Hedges, presented by Kroger, which in these situations now where recruitments always involve some element of NIL, even if you are, as Jeff said, a program like Georgia that can sell the chance to win national championships, we of course know that NIL is still going to be, you know, essentially the major factor in every decision. I think Kirby told Josh Pate the other day, listen, I want a guy who's like 50% NIL. So even from Kirby Smart's on telling of it, that you're going to have a hard time finding a prospect these days who at least half the decision, 50% of the decision, won't come down to NIL. But Kirby says, give me the guy that's not like 90% NIL. If I can find a guy who's 50% NIL and 50% the other stuff, then maybe we've got a guy that we can work with. Kirby told that to Josh Pate the other day. And in the case of Bork here, considering Georgia, Virginia Tech, as Jeff said, Georgia can sell the chance to legitimately win championships. But at the same time, we also know NIL is a factor in all of this. So why might Bork's people, as reported by Steve Wiltfong, want a Penn State involvement in this recruitment? Well, I think that Jeff Sintel laid it out last night about maybe how George is approaching this from the negotiation standpoint. And all of this eventually comes down to a negotiation. This is what Jeff Sintel said.
9: Peter Bork, perhaps Georgia's long-lost quarterback commitment. Before everybody gets crazy, I don't think the ultimate thing is to get into a bidding war here for Peter Bork and like take the money that they were going to spend on Dante Wright, for example, and apply it to the quarterback position. I think that gets a little wonky. If you're going to go and win a bidding war or win an NIL chase for a quarterback, I think you should reserve those funds for Jaden Wade in 2028.
8: So we started the conversation today by saying that, look, we know that recruiting has changed, but changes don't have to necessarily have to be for the worse. Sometimes they're just different. And some of the things that make them different also, I think, can make them really interesting. And this is an example of that. Look, there was a time in the era of Dog Nation Daily, we were doing conversations like this, when it came down to a recruiting decision, you just wanted the player. And for the most part, you would do whatever it took to get the player. And you'd stack your roster with as much talent as you could get at every position. Then you sort it out through competition at practice and you just figure it out. In other words, there was a period of time in college football's history, in its recent history, where it almost seemed like your opportunities in recruiting were infinite. However many five stars you could grab, however many guys in each position, you just do what needs to be done. You get as much talent here, and then you let it sort itself out. At one point in time, Kirby Smart even said, with Jake Fromm and Justin Fields both at quarterback, the plan is there is no plan. That's what Kirby Smart once said. We're just going to figure it out as we go along. I would say, given the days of resources more finite than ever, budgets that have to be paid attention to, there are some constraints, what you can bring in. All of a sudden now, you don't have room anymore to say the plan is there is no plan. You have to have a bit of a plan. And what we're seeing from Georgia in recruitments like the one involving Peter Bork is perhaps there is a plan. Jeff saying it right there. Hey, just because you feel like you've got some more NIL dollars to play with doesn't mean in some ego-driven panic situation, now you just got to throw it at this quarterback so you can beat Virginia Tech for the player. No, you probably still need to be judicious with the offer that you make, with the way in which you allocate dollars towards this, given all of the other needs you have in a current recruiting class, or with your roster overall. And as I said, for those who like to see how the sausage gets made, for those who like to pay attention to the thought process of the guy in charge, Kirby Smart, and how he tries to put the roster together, watching the Bork situation play out, I think, is a pretty good indication of all of that. That Georgia's content to be a factor in this recruitment. Obviously, Georgia would like to win it. This is a really good-looking prospect, and certainly among the highest rated in college football. But Georgia is not going to necessarily be the top bidder in a bidding war. And if you're the Bork side of this, if all you've got is Georgia and Virginia Tech, and Georgia won't do a bidding war, Virginia Tech's probably not going to bid against itself. So that's probably, at least conceivably, a reason why you might say, we got to get Penn State back in this thing to see if we can get the auction going here and see if we can get the price going up. But if it's Georgia versus Virginia Tech, your opportunity to get the bidding war you want, maybe that doesn't quite play out the way that you want it to. In the past, Kirby Smart's been pretty open about how Georgia approaches these things. Of course, it wants good players. Of course, it knows it's got to pay for those good players. But it's still going to be careful about how it spreads the money across its roster, across position groups, across various levels of age and experience, across the offense compared to the defense. All of those are a factor in terms of what Georgia chooses to spend on each individual player. And Kirby Smart's talked about that in the past.
10: It's all about what you have available, right? And some people are willing to spend beyond their ability to raise it, like unfulfilled promises. Like, we're not going to have unfulfilled promises where guys reach back out and say, well, they said they could do this and they didn't. They said they could do that and they didn't. So we've lost some in those regards, but I don't know that it was an inability to do it. It was not going to go step over our skis and like put our body over and put too much out there and say, okay, we've committed to this and you can't do it.
8: So I think Kirby Smart's willing to be incredibly candid there. For those of you who like baseball cards, you know, you go on the eBay auction, you get the buy it now tab. If you're willing to spend enough money, you can just click the button and buy the card right away. Georgia's not pushing the buy it now tab very much. Georgia's content to go through the bidding process. It's content to stick to what it believes its best offer is. And if Georgia gets outbid for a player, including Peter Bork today, you know, given the overall strategy that Georgia's trying to put in place, I think they're comfortable with that. So if you're a fan and you're trying to make peace with or comprehend how it is that recruiting has changed, this is an example of that, that you still want to win with good players, but knowing that you can't win with every player, you sometimes have got to be okay with being the lower bid with the possibility that player might end up somewhere else, and that's how this is playing out. Georgia, I believe, would like to have Peter Bork. Otherwise, they wouldn't be a factor in this. You can watch the film, and we've been showing the highlights. You can see, well, this is clearly a good player. The recruiting rankings suggest that. This is perhaps a future starter at quarterback at Georgia. But you're still going to be careful about getting into any kind of bidding situation on this. And if Virginia Tech, perhaps more desperate for a quarterback than Georgia is, if they want to greatly exceed the offer you're willing to make, then that may just be something you need to let them do. And perhaps there's a chance that Georgia's even more comfortable in that situation because of what it's recently seen emerge. You know, we just went through a spring practice at Georgia where one of the questions that at least lingers for the future is, what happens next year when Gunnar Stockton's no longer here? Who is the starting quarterback going to be for Georgia? Well, at one point in time, it was thought, well, maybe Ryan Puglisi is the heir apparent. And perhaps he still is. Certainly could be. You've also heard good things as of late about Ryan Montgomery. Suddenly, Montgomery's a little younger than Puglisi, also seems to be a factor in a Georgia quarterback competition. And then one of the really intriguing aspects of both G-Day and the tone of the chatter around spring practice overall is there's this guy, Hezekiah Melender-Hale, who was probably a little bit of a raw prospect when Georgia first brought him in from Clark Central, and yet also at various times, including what we saw on G-Day, seems to kind of look the part too.
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11: I'm Logan Booker with the 960 The Ref Southern Sports Center. We got Georgia baseball coming up tonight right here on The Ref. It's the final regular season series of the year. They'll be on the road at Auburn taking on the Tigers. 8 o'clock first pitch tonight. We'll have it for you on The Ref. 8 o'clock first pitch tomorrow. And then 3 o'clock first pitch on Saturday. Georgia's already clinched the 2026 SEC championship. They know they'll play next week in Hoover on the Thursday at 4 o'clock. The Braves continue their red-hot ways. They beat the Cubs 4-1 at Truist Park last night, clinching that series, but one more game to go. Chris Sale on the mound tonight for the Braves. Mauricio Dubon hit a two-run homer last night. The Braves now 30 wins, the first to 30 in all of Major League Baseball, and a nine-game lead in the NL East. Georgia softball cranking up their regional tomorrow at the Jack. You get the top local and national sports stories every 20 minutes right here on Athens Voice of the Dogs, 960 The Ref, and on the 960 The Ref app.
12: I'm conservative Doug McKillop. When Rhino Republicans face pressure from Democrats, they fold. Not me. I went to battle with Stacey Abrams and won, ending barbaric late-term abortions in Georgia. It made me the radical left's number one target in the state, and it cost me my House seat. Was it worth it? Absolutely. Would I do it again? Absolutely. My name is Doug McKillop, and with your vote, I'm ready to take on and defeat the radical left Democrats.
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8: Suddenly, you go through a spring practice where seven different Bulldogs threw passes during G-Day. A guy like Bryson Beaver comes in as a late addition to the 2026 class. He seems to have a lot of promise, too. Suddenly, maybe Georgia has a little bit more quarterback depth than we thought, which doesn't mean, to use a double negative, that doesn't mean you don't want Peter Bork, but that does mean you maybe have a chance to be a little more careful about how you handle these types of negotiations. And it's all a negotiation in this day and age. And to further cement that point, let's go back and remind ourselves of the evaluation that Kirby offered on a number of quarterbacks who could still be here in 27 around the time of G-Day. This is what Kirby Smart said.
10: You know, it's interesting. I saw days that each one's like everything. I mean, they all had their day. I mean, Buddha had some days that you were like, man, Buddha's playing good. Then the two Ryans had days that they really played well. I don't know that any of the three of them were so consistent.

0: do with it? And Gunner's been the best at when all else fails, what can you do with it? He's got the most experience. But the other three, four guys have done a good job. Look, Bryson Beaver's done some good things when he's had an opportunity to. We're fighting like hell to get him all the reps we can each and every day in practice. That's where it's hard to get that many guys reps.
1: So to restate what Kirby, or at least what I believe Kirby Smart means by what he's saying there is that I think that Georgia actually likes the level of depth that it has behind Gunnar Stockton right now. It needs a backup for 2026. We'll find out who that ends up being. Brian Puglisi, of course, would be the favorite, and whoever emerges that backup is probably inside track to maybe be starter next year, but a lot of that's going to play out over the course of the next 12 months. The point is there are at least a good number of names who are worth considering on this, which makes Georgia certainly not in a position of panic or weakness when it comes in a potential negotiation with Peter Bork today that could result in Bork committing. So let me see if I can sum this up pretty succinctly. We told you yesterday that I think a question that looms over Georgia is it spending enough to keep pace with the top national contenders when it comes to NIL? And ultimately, we won't really know the answer to that for, you know, several years in the future, at least a year or two in the future, to have any strong indication of that. For now, though, just given the track record of success, of course, a Georgia fan would be wise to trust what Kirby Smart's choosing to do. So using the budget that Georgia has in place, there was a time in which you would expect every recruiting win to go Georgia's way, and if it didn't, something was wrong, what happened, there was reason to criticize. But that's not quite as true for any team as it once was. That, of course, Georgia would like to win with Peter Bork here today, and there's a very good chance that they will. But Georgia's also going to be careful in these types of situations because money you spend on one thing is less money you have to spend somewhere else. And ultimately, when it comes to whatever your financial situation is, it's really about efficiency. How do you spend it well enough that the money that you've chosen to allocate shows up on the field? And giving too much to a quarterback so young that he's probably not a factor for playing time for at least a couple of years may not be the most efficient way to do all of that. And that's the thought process that Georgia's going through. A guy like Peter Bork, a good quarterback with a lot of options. He's thinking about the option that's best for him. But on the other side of that, a team like Georgia is also thinking about its options too. All of this is playing out in a way that we can kind of decipher what both sides might be thinking. And later on this afternoon, we'll see the results of where exactly Peter Bork chooses to go. My name's Brandon Adams. This is Dog Nation Daily, daily podcast for Georgia Bulldogs fans. Happy to have you today, no matter how you get to us, live on video 10 a.m. It's great to be back live the last couple of days after a couple of days off prior to that. 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Just happy to be here and doing all of this with you here today. It is a lot of fun to talk Georgia football. We got more fun coming up in just a moment. But of course, on Thursdays, we also remind you that sometimes the conversations you're forced to have in life are not as fun as the ones you have around Georgia football or all the cool stuff going on during the summer. People got travel going on. They're enjoying themselves. They're having a good time. But for others, they find themselves in a challenging situation. And it seems like times like this, this time of year, can bring these feelings up maybe just a bit more. I feel like I've noticed that in people that I've known. Maybe that's just anecdotal, but it seems like it might be true. The point is that your marriage relationship is probably the most important thing in your life. And you've tried like crazy to have a good marriage and have the experience you were hoping for when you made the decision to get married in the first place. But sometimes it just doesn't work out that way. And there's a million different reasons why. Everybody's got their own story. All of those stories can be harrowing if you're the one that's forced to tell it. And sometimes, I think this is one of the most uncomfortable situations of all, sometimes it's just not your choice. This is not a thing that you had a say in. This is a thing that the other party said, this is going to happen. And you've tried like crazy to keep that from being the case, but it's just not up to you. So the question is, what do you do then? And this is where I want to step in and say, I really, truly believe in my friends at Meriwether and Tharp. I hope that certainly most of you never have to experience this, that you're able to avoid the challenge presented by a divorce conversation.

0: For those who find that unavoidable, I hope that you'll give my friends at Meriwether and Tharp a chance to help set you up for a happier next season of your life. And making wise decisions now, doing, as we like to say, the next right thing, to put yourself in a position to be where you want to be when it's all said and done. That's what Meriwether and Tharp can help you do. They've been through this thousands of times, and by going through this as much as they have, you develop some institutional knowledge and you start to see patterns and questions. And one of the things that shows up is, well, you know, how much is this going to cost me? There's a certain level of cost certainty that folks are seeking because we all have a picture in our mind of what ongoing legal proceedings look like. Well, Meriwether and Tharp is trying to, through, I think, a really creative, you know, set of options to take away some of that anxiety by saying, hey, if you want a flat front price, we can give that to you. If you're used to, in this day and age, it seems like we've all got a million subscriptions. If you want to do this on like a subscription per month basis, we can do that for you as well. In other words, they're going to be pretty creative in offering you ways to seek and get the cost certainty you'd like to have if this is the situation that you're in. And maybe you're like, well, B, I don't even know if this is where we're really going with all of this in my life. If that's the case, then just have an initial consultation. I can promise you this. They're not going to push you towards anything. They're really not. They may even point out why you're better off not even going down this road, because honestly, they're just trying to give good, sound counsel. That's what they're trying to do. So if you want to have the initial consultation just to see what the situation really looks like from the perspective of someone who's been through this thousands of times before, I think it'd be a valuable conversation for you to have. Or if you know someone you think might benefit from a conversation like this, someone in your life, a family, a friend, something like that, then please make this website something that you commit to memory. GeorgiaDivorceTeam.com. 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Meriwether and Tharp is your source for Georgia Divorce. We're happy to have him on Dog Nation Daily here today. We're also looking forward to Terrence Edwards here coming up in just a moment. Prior to that, let's get ready to go around the doghouse. And there are a lot of what-if scenarios as it relates to Georgia football throughout the years. So before we get Terrence Edwards here coming up in a moment, I want to spend some time on one of those scenarios that could have really made things different for Georgia. And everything else that would have happened after that would have also been different too. Fascinating thing about this. So we have seen as of late Kirby Smart make a lot of media rounds. He's done, you know, some various interviews, almost all of it outside the family of regular Georgia media. But Smart this time of year will do the occasional interview here and there. And even sometimes on a podcast never really heard of. There's a podcast called Sons and Daughters. It's part of the Dirty Mo media family. Most of that's congregated around like NASCAR and whatnot. But Kirby Smart was on this podcast called Sons and Daughters, and long interview, really very little about football, more about growing up and influences and becoming coach and lessons learned. It's worth your time to go and see the entire thing, especially if you want to see a different side of Kirby Smart. This was certainly an example of that. But at the very end of the interview, near the very end of the interview, one of the things that came up was back in 2010 when Georgia was in need of a new defensive coordinator and Kirby Smart was just coming off a national championship as a defensive coordinator. By the way, early days at DC for him at Alabama, the opportunity to maybe come and work with then head coach Mark Richt to Georgia as the Georgia DC, this came up. Kirby went into a good bit of detail about how close he came to maybe considering this and what led him not to do that. And as this story gets told, you're left to conclude, boy, things around Georgia could have been wildly different if this particular historical anecdote had played out in just a slightly different way. This is really interesting. It comes up almost coming to Georgia as defensive coordinator in 2010. Here's a portion of that story from Kirby Smart.
1: That was a very interesting time in my life. I think we had our twins, and I want to say this right, they might have been 2 years old at the time. We were, you know, we'd only been in Tuscaloosa, I think 3 years. So I'd worked for Nick at Miami. I went to Alabama with Nick. We had a rough year the first year, and then we had two really good years. And I remember being at the Rose Bowl in California. We beat Texas. We won a national championship. This is 2009/2010. And Coach Rick and some guys on the Georgia staff I had known and I had ties to reached out about the opportunity to be a defensive coordinator. And, you know, like selfishly, my wife played basketball at UGA. I grew up a Georgia fan, and it was like, oh, this is my dream job. I mean, all I'd ever dreamed of is being a defensive coordinator in the SEC, and I had reached that at Alabama. And I probably, without the advice of a lot of people, would have just jumped on that and taken it because it was coming home. You know, it's like, okay, that's it, let's go. But it really was a parallel move. And at the time, you could make a case it wasn't quite parallel because we just won the national championship.
0: So the host there is Shannon Spake. She's been a longtime NASCAR reporter for Fox. I like her. I think she does a good job. And Kirby's telling an interesting story here. And you can start to put the tea leaves together of, well, if you come to Georgia in 2010, the space-time continuum of everything becomes completely different. And very good chance that Kirby does then not become head coach at Georgia in 2016. And that means the back-to-back national championships in 2021 and 2022, well, maybe they don't happen if Kirby comes to Georgia, you know, air quotes here, too soon. And obviously a lot would have been lost from our lives if that was the case. And yet I also think this. I think that, man, Mark Richt, coach that we obviously love and have great respect for, he was so close multiple times, I believe, to winning a national championship. And you can't help but think, well, what if instead of Todd Grantham as defensive coordinator, what if it's Mark Richt working with Kirby Smart as defensive coordinator? And what if some of Smart's recruiting tenacity got leveraged and suddenly you've got, you've got a situation where now maybe you don't need to hire Jeremy Pruitt in 2014, which obviously became a little bit of an issue. And all of a sudden now, what if the success that Richt was so close to having, what if Kirby Smart helped Richt achieve some of that? And suddenly maybe Richt's career at Georgia lasts a little longer than it did. He's now a national championship coach. And obviously when it's time for Kirby Smart to become a head coach, maybe the Georgia job's not available. Now maybe he's going somewhere else. And everything just completely different, but it's interesting to think about how it all could have played out. Also interesting to hear Kirby talk about ultimately how and why it was that he chose to stay at Alabama and not come back to his and his wife's alma mater. By the way, interesting to hear him talk about how young his twins were at that time. You may have seen Kirby put on social media. They're both getting ready to graduate from high school, so gives you an idea how quickly time can pass on all of this. But here is Kirby once again with Shannon Spake on really why it was he didn't take the Georgia defensive coordinator job at that time.
1: I'll never forget Mal Moore, who was the longtime athletic director, had a really good way about him. You know, he played for Bear Bryant. I don't think people understand the history of Mal Moore and what he meant to the University of Alabama. First of all, he helped get Nick there. Okay. But that they came to my house. And it's the first time I ever had somebody show up at my house to recruit me.
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1: I didn't have anybody really recruit me out of high school. I wasn't good enough. So, like, he came to my door and knocked on the door, came in, sat down, and he won my wife over within, like, 10 minutes. And he was like, "This is a special place. You're going to do special things." And when he left, she said, "He like reminds me of my granddad. He had this way about him that," and people say that Mal was a lot like Bear in the way that he would talk to you, really slow Southern drawl. And some of the things he said in that meeting, and none were negative. He was never negative about Georgia. God, he would never do that. He had too much class to do that. He was just very informative in what the trajectory of Alabama was and what opportunities would come from winning there. What it was like to you know, stay there and win a championship and win multiple championships. And also, you know, like, why go there to do a job that your hope would be that you would be head coach there one day? And he felt like if I stayed there and was more successful, I would get lots of opportunities at head coaching jobs. And he had the foresight to see it. But, you know, friends kid me because several donors and boosters at Georgia offered to fly private planes to California to pick us up. And said, "We're going to pick you up. You're coming back here to be the defense coordinator." And it was like, a private jet from California? Like, okay, what time do I need to be there? Like, I thought that's what I just had to do. And Nick did a good job recruiting me to keep me. But But Mal did the best job and really came to our house and won us over. But it was the right decision, and I'm glad I made it, but it was not an easy decision.
0: You should go back and watch the full interview that Shannon does with Kirby Smart. They're sons and daughters, name of the podcast, part of Dirty Mo Media, which is the outfit owned and controlled by Dale Earnhardt Jr. Really good stuff there with Shannon. And it's so interesting to hear that version of Kirby, in that this is the wide-eyed, very young Kirby, had only been a defensive coordinator for a little while, didn't seem to have the professional plan in place yet for how he thought his life might play out as a coach. Just completely floored by the, you're going to fly me in a private jet? Oh my gosh, wide-eyed about everything. It's just really interesting to hear Kirby describe that version of himself. It reminds me of when we first saw him do the opening press conference when he first got the Georgia job in, December 2015, how nervous he sounded, how much younger he looked. And obviously he's grown into this position now of essentially the dean of SEC coaches and, one of the most recognizable figures in the sport, obviously completely comfortable and confident in his own skin as the Georgia coach. But everybody had to start somewhere. And this is Kirby Smart telling a story of himself very young in his coaching career. And at that time, kind of just making it up as he goes along. Do I want to stay at Alabama? Do I want to go back to my alma mater? Could I maybe one day be a head coach? It's really interesting to hear. I think it's also interesting, and this is an editorial aside, that the ultimate pitch to stay at Alabama came more from Mal Moore than Nick Saban. Kind of gives you an idea maybe of the dynamic involving Nick Saban and Alabama and why so few guys did what Kirby Smart did, which is stick with Nick for the long haul. But perhaps that's a little too much editorializing and all of that. Either way, interesting to hear Kirby Smart with Shannon Spake, sons and daughters, name of the podcast, talking about almost coming to Georgia before he actually came to Georgia, leaving all of us with a lot of what-if scenarios about how history could have been different if things had played out that way. And that is Around the Doghouse on Dog Nation Daily, presented by Meriwether and Tharp here today. Now, before we're done on our program, there is even more movement against something that at least a good number of folks in the SEC seem not to want. So we will talk about where that leaves us here today. Also, a list that Georgia doesn't rank particularly high on, and is that a concern for the future? We'll give you some information on that here too. But for now, on everything with Georgia, let's have a great conversation as we'd love to do here on Thursdays with our guy, the former Georgia wide receiver Terrence Edwards, on Dog Nation Daily, presented by Meriwether and Tharp.
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0: Let's say hello to Terrence Edwards here. Terrence, always glad to have you with us. We're just hearing an interesting conversation with Kirby Smart talking about almost coming to Georgia as defensive coordinator in 2010. And the point that I made a moment ago, and I know you have great affection for Coach Rick, is that I think that for those of us who were old enough to have been following Georgia football at that time, we have a memory of this, whether you think about your team in 02, 07, 2012. There are a good number of Georgia teams, even to a certain extent, maybe 2011, although they lost the first two games that year, there were a good number of Georgia teams that were so close to breaking through and winning the national championship. Clearly, Coach Smart was able to do what, Coach Rick, didn't complete the task on when it comes to winning a national championship. But man, there were several years when it was really, really close. And it is fun to imagine if you had a defensive coordinator like Kirby Smart at that time, young in his career, would that have been the thing that helped Coach Rick get over the hump and get across the finish line on something that he was so close to, which is winning a national championship? I think there's a very good chance that would have been the case, right?
12: Right, and we better mention that 92 team, because if we don't, Garrison Hurst and that crew will come after us.
0: That's right.
12: To say that they was close as well. But if we had the coaches like Coach Smart and his ability to recruit and coach, who knows if he could have been that missing piece that really took us over the top or got Coach Rick into the national championship games. He was close. And I think if the rules were the same now, how many times Coach Rick would have had ability to make it to the playoffs and have the opportunity to play in a national championship game. So the rules were just different. But who knows what would have happened if you had the likes of Kirby Smart there as the defensive coordinator.
0: It's also interesting to me to hear Kirby Smart describe in his own words what it was like to be Kirby before Kirby. When you've just become defensive coordinator, you really haven't even been a coach of any kind for very long. At one point in time, maybe you didn't even know that you wanted to be a coach. And obviously we know him now as like probably the, you know, one of the top coaches in any sport across the board. But everybody had to start somewhere. And it is, to me at least, interesting to hear Kirby describe what it felt like to just be getting started in the profession before he had any clue that he was going to become as successful as he's become, right?
12: Right. You know, we've seen his journey from Valdosta State days to being a running back coach here at Georgia, then being at Alabama's defense coordinator. So he's definitely, as these young kids say, he really got it out the mud and went up through the coaching ranks. Started off, you know, small school, now is probably one of two best coaches in college football.
0: So we talked about Peter Bork before you joined us. We actually, when you and I were together a week ago, or the last time we were together, we talked a little bit about Derek Baker, who Georgia just gave a quarterback offer to, and now a factor in the commitment decision for Peter Bork here today. What do you, have you seen much of Bork? He's out of Massachusetts. He's a top 100 recruit. You know, this is a top 10 quarterback overall. It's not obvious if he's going to choose Georgia today, but there's a very good chance that he might. Have you seen much from Bork, Terrence?
12: I went and watched him yesterday. I've heard all the rumblings about his commitment and to commitment to Georgia or Virginia Tech. So I went and watched him. He's a big, strong kid. And I'm telling you, the thing that I go watch now, is his mobility. That's the type of quarterback I think that is very successful in college football right now. The quarterbacks that are just able to get a first down with their legs, and he's a mobile guy. So that's what I want to see. Will he be able to, you know, use his legs to create opportunities to get first downs? And he can. And so his throwing ability, I'm never going to not trust Mike Bobo and Cupid about his ability to throw the football. I go look and see if his ability to run the football.
0: Yeah, on the highlights we were just showing, probably seeing more of that than maybe some fans might have realized, the athleticism. And some of that is not just, you know, running straight ahead and getting positive yards. And they've even talked to Gunnar Stockton about this year, at least we're led to believe. Some of it is keeping a play alive for a little longer to have a receiver break free or to have a busted play turn into an opportunity. Some of the athleticism also is on display in terms of what you do just to give a receiver just a little longer to get open, right?
12: Yes. You know, you don't have to be Michael Vick, but you have to have that ability to move in a pocket, have some lateral quickness to give that wide receiver one half a second sooner to break open. If things break down, you are able to run and get a, you know, 39, you are able to get 10 to 15 yards to get a first down. And there's some design quarterback runs, like let's play 11 on 11 football with the quarterback having the ability to run football from time to time. So that's the first thing that I look for now in the quarterbacks is his ability to move the chains with his legs or just being able to run. Because if Georgia's recruiting him, his ability to throw the football, I'm not worried about that.
0: One of the things we also talked about is, okay, well, this comes along the lines of Georgia just added Bryson Beaver. He seems to be a pretty interesting guy, late addition to the 2026 class. Honestly, Hezekiah Melender-Hale is probably more of a factor for playing time than maybe I realized. It sounds like he had a pretty good spring, and some folks like what he was able to do on G-Day. Seems like Ryan Montgomery is making a real push to compete with Ryan Puglisi, and none of this is necessarily Puglisi's fault. It seems like he's probably in a pretty good spot, too, but there is this pretty interesting competition for playing time and status as the top backup. Even for this year, obviously those guys would also compete to be a future starting quarterback, presumably for Georgia too. So what do you make of the quarterbacks that Georgia currently has and how that sets up for the question of, well, how badly do you really need a Peter Bork right now?
12: Yes, I mean, the group is very talented. You know, I think the arm talent is the first thing you see in Ryan Puglisi. He's a big, strong arm. And Ryan Montgomery is another guy that is coming off an injury. So you're going to see his full potential now being, you know, 1 or 2 years post-ACL. And so the team, the room is very talented. Now, it's just up to how can you process information, who's leading the team, who's not turning the football over. So I think that's going to be all factors of who becomes the backup quarterback. And we always say you're one play away from being on the field, so you have to prep like you're the starter, because you just never know when you're going to be thrust into a game.
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18: 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Coming up, NFL Network insider Tom Pelissero. Basketball Hall of Famer Chris Webber. And now, it's Rich Eisen.
0: Hour number two of the Rich Eisen Show is on the air. 844-204-RICH is the number to dial. Let's take your phone calls over the next couple of hours, shall we? Chris Webber, top of hour number three, as the Detroit Pistons of his home state of Michigan deep trouble. Deep end of the Eastern Conference semifinal pool right now, having lost three in a row after a 2-0 lead on the Cleveland Cavaliers, who are suddenly getting vintage James Harden, vintage regular season James Harden, vintage not game seven James Harden.
20: Vintage not closing.
0: Yeah, right. Well, they're going to have to close at home.
20: We'll see what Chris has to think about the momentum switching there. Spurs trying to close out the Timberwolves, and obviously the drama that's going on down the street with the Los Angeles Lakers and the future of LeBron James and the NBA, certainly with that franchise, all that with Chris Webber. The NFL schedule shall get released in full later on tonight. We've got Andy Reid scheduled to be on tomorrow's program to help go over the Kansas City Chiefs schedule that reportedly includes a Thanksgiving night game in Buffalo, in Orchard Park, New York, in the Bills' new stadium. We already know there's a Monday night opener for the Kansas City Chiefs on ESPN at home against the Broncos. Big way to start the season there. So Andy's on Friday's program, I will not be on Friday's program as I am taking off to go interview Dan Patrick in the state of Connecticut.
21: Yes.
20: I'm going to his spot for This Was SportsCenter, the new show that I am hosting for Disney Plus and the ESPN family of digital networks, where I'm interviewing old school friends of mine from back in the day. And Dan is going to be the first one up, debuting on June the 5th, as we're just beginning to get this caper put together. So I'll be out of the chair leaving tonight. So that's what's going on. Susie Schuster sitting in for Chris Brockman, who left last night to be a celebrity in Kevin Rahm's celebrity tournament in support of St. Jude Children's
22: Very
20: Research
22: famous.
20: Hospital.
22: Very famous.
20: He's a celebrity. He's a celebrity. And we're slagging on Chris all day today, which he loves when he's not here. How are you, Suze? What's going on? You good over there?
22: Yeah.
20: Jason Feller, good to see you.
22: Hey. Wondering how I'm going to keep the house rolling this weekend without you.
21: Wow.
20: Wow. Yeah, you won't notice much of a difference, probably.
22: I always notice the difference.
20: Okay.
22: You're a very hands-on dad.
20: So we're about to get to what's more likely. I've got a what's more likely to start. TJ, what's more likely?
21: Okay.
20: The two boxes. I said... Two boxes.
21: Okay.
20: I said two, PM. Of donuts.
21: Okay.
20: That Susie brought for the crew here. And she always does whenever she appears here.
21: She's good like
20: or
21: that.
20: Or shows up here. Or, and today, how many shows are you doing today, Suze?
22: How many? Two.
21: How many?
20: How many
21: two.
20: Shows?
21: She said two shows.
20: Two shows. That's what she's doing.
21: Women's, I said two.
20: Well, actually, that's at 6 p.m.
21: 6 p.m.
20: Women's
21: two
20: sports.
21: Two shows at 6
20: p.m. At 6 p.m. What's more likely? The donuts are for you to eat or for me to eat?
21: Oh, they're for everyone but you, I think. Not just me, but everyone but you.
20: Suze?
22: Why are you looking at me like that? You can do whatever you want.
20: I know that.
22: Own man.
20: I have free will. I understand that.
22: Also, don't eat the donuts. They're not for you.
20: Right. Two boxes.
21: Two?
20: I have to, every time I walk in the back.
21: I mean, you are a grown man. If you want a donut, you...
20: I understand that.
21: Grab a donut.
20: But she's right, you know?
21: Yeah.
20: She's right.
21: Life's
20: you're right. I'm going to stop talking about like you're not here.
22: It's like a Fredo thing.
20: Huh?
22: If this feels like Fredo.
20: What do you mean?
22: Like, I want the donuts. I'm smart.
21: Smart, Mike?
22: Take the donuts. Take the donuts, Rich. Take
20: okay.
22: Donuts.
20: Thank
23: it
20: you
23: It tastes
20: very much.
23: Great, in case you're wondering.
20: What do you have? Which
22: What'd
20: one?
22: You have?
23: Here. I always go for the maple.
22: Me too.
20: You're having Oops. Them.
22: And by me too, I mean I took pizza
20: yeah, you
22: and
20: just,
22: pasta.
20: Yeah, you're just taking a little bit. Suze is the queen of like ordering all sorts of desserts at dinner for the table and then not having a single one of them.
21: Really?
20: Yeah.
21: Well, she wants everyone else to be content.
20: I'm aware of that. Except me.
21: Except
20: when it comes to the desserts.
21: Yeah.
20: Very good.
21: You said, can I get some?
22: Oh my God,
21: she said, you can't get
22: river.
21: None.
22: So Chris isn't in the seat and suddenly this is some kind of attack on my...
20: No, it's not an attack.
22: Wifery?
20: It's called speaking the truth. But thank you for the donuts on behalf of everybody but me.
22: You're welcome.
20: Okay. It's time for the rest of What's More Likely, brought to you by Pella Windows and Doors.
24: What?
25: What's More Likely?
26: Never say never, but never.
20: All right, it's time for What's More Likely, presented by Pella Windows and Doors, and before he went out the door to be a celebrity in Kevin Rahm's celebrity golf tournament
21: really
20: in support of St. Jude Children's Research Hospital. Chris Brockman left behind a What's More Likely presented by Pella Windows and Doors. Suze, you have the floor.
22: Yeah, the first one is What's More Likely?
20: Uh-oh.
22: You eat whatever you want, and I usually find the rappers in your car.
20: Uh-huh.
22: Or you really listen to what I have to say about stuff like that?
20: I don't know. There's a little bit of both.
22: Right.
20: So, yeah, it's probably the eat whatever I want, you find the rappers in the car.
22: All right.
23: Weird one from Chris.
22: That, you know, that's, it's funny.
20: What would Chris know about what's happening in my car? That's very weird.
22: Yeah, that was the first one he wrote. I thought, like, maybe stick with the NFL.
20: Okay.
22: Stay in your lane.
20: Okay.
22: Hey, guys, how are you?
3: Hey, Suze.
22: Hey.
3: Good to see you, yo.
22: How are you? Okay, reportedly, here's the opening stateside game, week one. Super Bowl team to miss the playoffs this season, Seahawks or Patriots?
20: Yeah, I heard about this game potentially being reportedly the first one. I always thought it was going to be Bears-Seahawks. Jesus. I know why he puts me in these positions right here. Because it's neither. Come on now. And he knows that he thinks that Drake May is going to take another step forward. And he knows that A.J. Brown is coming. So he's going to get that going for him, which is nice. But just because he's not here to defend himself, which is my favorite sport, I'll go Patriots. I'll go Patriots.
22: All right.
20: So and he knows that he's putting me in a position with you and with Cooper. And your entire side of the family.
23: Mm-hmm.
20: But I'll go Patriots. And he also knows if I say Seahawks, then yesterday I already put the Seahawks third on my power rankings, and he thinks that I'm in the trash heap with the 12s to begin with. So this is what he does. This is his revenge for me to slag on him when he's not here.
22: He's needling you, Rich.
20: He is.
22: Getting in there.
20: I'll take the Patriots.
22: Okay.
20: Yeah.
22: Better record heading into Thanksgiving, the Eagles or the Cowboys?
20: I'm going to say it's your Dallas Cowboys. I'm going to keep doubling and tripling down on this, TJ.
3: I'm with it.
20: I still just need to know what the Eagles offensive coordinator is going to do with Jalen Hurts that's different than any other new offensive coordinator not named Kellen Moore or Shane Steichen's come in. Now, as you know, it's usually the every other year thing for them. But I put the Cowboys above the Eagles in my way, way, way too early power rankings.
3: Way times three.
20: And I'm going to go with the Dallas Cowboys. I think they're going to have the better record heading into that game. Whether they're going to have the better record at the end of the season is anybody's guess. But I'll go Dallas.
22: All right.
20: On this front.
3: I'm not mad at that.
22: Good question.
20: I know you're
22: heading into your conversation with Andy Reid on the show tomorrow.
20: Thank you.
22: Talking about the Thanksgiving night game, who's more likely to get back to the AFC Championship game, the Bills or the Chiefs?
20: I'll go Chiefs. Yeah.
3: I don't think that's a shock to anyone.
20: Why? The Bills are the ones that almost made the AFC Championship game last year.
3: Not to
20: the
3: pick
20: Bills
3: up
20: are the ones that are probably improving. The Bills are the ones that are going to have a new home there, and I have no idea.
3: We know
20: if this
3: the
20: if
3: Chiefs.
20: The train whistles there are actually going to be more intense. We have no idea. That's the cool thing about the Bills' X factor this year is this new stadium. I imagine they have created it to make it louder. I bet you the design of this stadium is to make it louder. And we have no idea what that's going to look like. And Josh Allen is now a daddy. The power of fatherhood.
3: It's coming for your crown.
20: But I'm still going the Chiefs, man. I still think they have a very talented roster. And Mahomes coming back with a chip on his shoulder and a new knee. I kind of dig it.
23: Now you pissed off the producer.
20: I know I did, but Hoskins is sweet. And he's got his playoff beard, which makes him look more intimidating than ever.
23: It does.
22: He looks great.
3: I like the beard.
20: Do you like it's his Buffalo Sabres playoff beard.
22: I know. Okay. He looks great. I went down on that one to show that I really mean it.
20: Okay, very good.
23: He said
22: they play on Thanksgiving Eve, these two teams. Who are more likely to win their division this season, the Packers or your Rams?
20: Why are you saying my Rams?
22: You're a very passionate Rams.
20: That's what Cooper keeps saying to me.
3: Well, he would know.
20: The Rams are an easy team to root for.
22: Rich, you love the Rams.
20: I love
22: Matthew Stafford.
20: I do indeed. I voted him for MVP.
22: You love
20: right.
22: Les. Like you are a passionate Rams fan.
20: Okay. What's more likely to win their division this year, Packers or Rams? I will go Rams. They're number one on my power rankings. I'm going to keep doubling and tripling down.
21: It's easy then.
20: I'm going to keep doubling and tripling. I'm going to go Rams. What else you got over there, Suze?
22: Rich, who's the quarterback to have the better 2026? Is it Bo Nix or Aaron Rodgers?
20: Oh, I'll go Bo Nix. I'll say Bo Nix. I'm eager to see what's going on with Jalen Waddle, man, and him. I think that's going to be really good. And R.J. Harvey, I think, is going to take a step forward. And I think this offense is going to be better. Obviously, the X factors here is how Nix comes back from that ankle surgery. And then, of course, how does it look with Sean Payton apparently not calling the plays? But, yeah, I will do that. I'll go with the young buck rather than the OG of Pittsburgh, who's still not there. What else?
22: You've been talking about these international games with the Bengals and the Falcons.
20: I have can Madrid. Confirm that I'm talking about it.
22: What's more likely? Who's going to finish top five in MVP voting this year, Joe Burrow or Bijan Robinson? That's a good one.
20: Boy, Bijan Robinson. Top five in MVP voting. I'll go Burrow. I'm going to go with the quarterback. Clearly, I'll go with the quarterback. I'll go with Burrow.
21: Joe Burr.
20: I'm going to go Joe Burr. Yeah. I'm going to go Joe Burr and the Bengals. And this is obviously an international game. This will be a matchup that the folks in Madrid will see.
21: But haven't we spoken about you thinking...
20: I'll go with Jose Burrow. What?
21: Haven't we spoken about you thinking Bijan's going to take that next level step?
20: I do think so, but to go ahead and crack the MVP top five?
21: I mean, yeah.
20: That's a tall order for a running back.
21: I still say we should just call it the most valuable quarterback.
20: I understand that.
21: So,
20: the quarterbacks get the MVPs and the running backs or receivers get the offensive players of the year. Like, that's the way it is definitely shaping up.
21: So the quarterbacks get the cheerleaders and the MVPs. Okay. I mean, that's not fair.
20: What else you got over there, Suze?
21: Not fair at all.
22: And Joe Burrow is going to always bring his fashion sense. So will he dress as a matador coming in?
20: I like it. Look at you. I would like that.
22: Try to be a factor. All right, what's more likely to be the highest number? OKC losses this playoff or Rory McIlroy major wins this year?
20: Oh, gosh. Higher number will be Oklahoma City losses in the playoffs. I mean, seriously, it's a good question. As you know, Rory's going for back-to-back majors this very week. PGA Championship, friends at ESPN, checking it out. Lots to talk about. It's happening round number one as we speak. I'll go Oklahoma City losses in the playoffs. I think, don't you think that the Spurs are going to give them a series? And then the Knicks could be able to take a couple games from them?
21: I think any one of the teams left has a great probability.
20: Don't you think?
21: Yeah.
20: Okay. Even Cleveland?
21: I tell you, I said this about 2 weeks ago. I admit, I didn't watch a whole lot of Cleveland games this year. But as the playoffs have gone and I've watched this team play, I mean... It wouldn't surprise me, man. Yeah. It's a Harden factor, right?
20: Yes.
21: He's got to do it in one of these next two games for his legacy.
20: Legacy.
21: To get everybody off of his back.
20: Well, then he'll be in Madison Square Garden for an Eastern Conference Finals as the road team in the entire series. So
21: yeah, but I think James Harden is looked at as one of the top, greatest scorers, obviously, and players. But he has this thing that when the moment's there, he does not step up. He's got a chance to rewrite his own history.
20: I'll go Oklahoma City.
22: How many times has he let you down that you're still like even?
20: Yeah, I know.
21: Oh, I'm not necessarily like I've been beat down too much.
20: Oh yeah,
22: but,
21: I'm hurt. Right, but, like because I had it with the Clippers and the Sixers.
22: Yeah,
21: I'm just saying for James Harden, like he needs to come through in a huge way.
20: Yeah. Speaking, I mean, you would know again being a Clipper and a Sixer fan and a man who also has the same beard.
21: It's true.
20: You got one more over there, Suze?
22: I mean, I've got a bunch more, but I mean, I can go in different directions here. I mean, do you want to
20: just keep going?
22: Do we have time? We've got time. Who's the team down? What's more likely, the team down 3-2 to force a game 7, Wolves or Pistons?
20: Pistons.
22: Yeah.
20: What else?
21: You said that real quick.
20: I did.
22: Who's more likely to win the National League Cy Young, Paul Skeens or Shohei Ohtani?
20: I don't understand. He thinks he should start giving up pitching, and he's saying he's in. I'll go Skeens. Yeah. I'll go Paul Skeens. Skeens is unbelievable. Although his ERA at 1.97 or 98 right now is a full run more than Otani's. But
22: 17 strikeouts, zero runs in net.
20: What if Otani doesn't win MVP this year, but wins Cy Young instead?
21: Could you imagine?
20: By the way, it's so stupid how it's a real thing that's happening right now. And he wants it to be discontinued because it affects his hitting. Get out of here.
22: He's a Maynard. Come on. He's got to be contrarian.
20: Okay, very good. I like it. Maynard. Is it, you have any more? Is that it?
22: That's it.
20: Oh. Well, I mean, it's time for me to do the read then.
22: That's it.
20: What's More Likely is brought to you by Pella Windows and Doors. 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All right, before we get to Tommy P, Jimmy in San Antonio wants to chime in right here. Jimmy G here. I took the road team to be more likely to force a game seven, Detroit in Cleveland, rather than the T-Wolves at home against your Spurs. Did you hear that, Jimmy?
5: That's because you're a Michigan man.
20: Thank
5: you're
20: you,
5: not
20: sir.
5: Dumb.
20: Thank you, sir. Appreciate that. What's up, Jimmy?
5: Well, obviously I have to say hello to Suze. Let's not be rude, Rich.
22: Hi, Jimmy.
5: Hi, nice Suze, to chat with you.
22: I'm great. How are you, Jimmy?
5: I'm doing well. I'm packing up for 4 days at the lake house with my dog, Bex. We're going camping.
22: God, that sounds so nice. What kind of dog is Bex, Jimmy?
5: Half pit, half boxer.
22: Yeah, perfect. Have a great weekend. Yeah. That sounds delightful.
5: She's, by the way, those aren't great camping breed dogs. That's why we're practicing at the lake house. Because she'll run off and she gets distracted easy. We got to focus here, Bex. Come on.
20: Jimmy, is Bex named after
22: snacks.
20: David Beckham?
5: And Becky Hammond. I combined both of their nicknames, Bex.
22: Jimmy, San I like Antonio. That so much.
20: Look at us tracking it down. What's on your mind?
5: Well, obviously, Suze, I have to give a shout out to Fernando Mendoza because we obviously have cohered.
20: Nice.
5: And I don't want Rich jealous of our cohering or whatever Fernando Mendoza said with his diverse vocabulary.
20: Yeah, I know. I didn't even know that was a word until he's used it. It's impressive. He's the first quarterback to teach me a word in my 23 years being with NFL Network.
23: Extensive.
5: Are we talking Wemby or what?
20: Yeah, man. Right?
5: Okay. Here's what I've learned about this kid watching him and, you know, growing up in our city, because he is growing up in our city. Do not piss him off. He plays, and he can go to another level, and do not hope that he does not feel like he let his teammates down, because when he comes back from that, it's on, and he takes it to another level. For a 22-year-old, it's amazing to watch the progression of this guy and his maturity within his first playoff run.
20: Jimmy, I am so with you. He is exactly what this league needs. This association needs, which is international star, okay?
5: Yeah.
20: Fan curiosity, just to see him when he comes into town. You got to just see him. Like, what does he look like in person?
5: We've already had, Rich, fans from Japan.
20: I bet.
5: France, all over the world coming to San Antonio just to see Wemby for like a 2-game stretch over the weekend or something like that.
20: I bet. You also want to see him bring the ball up the floor. You want to see him dunk it from the free throw line without taking more than one step. You want to see him shoot threes. You want to see him do all of that. And then he cares about every regular season game. In a world in which we're talking about tanking and anti-tanking rules and how many ping pong balls and relegation zones, this guy, when he loses game 56, treats it like he has lost a game 6. In the playoffs.
5: Yeah, I guess a lot of young players coming into the league, to be honest, are like, well, damn it, now I have to step it up because this guy who can dominate all of us cares every night.
20: And he doesn't flop. He isn't floppy, he doesn't tank. He's unbelievable. He's exactly what the doctor ordered for the moment, Jimmy.
5: Well, it's hard to flop because it takes so far to fall.
20: Nice, and good one.
5: He shouldn't do that.
20: Enjoy your weekend with Bex, sir.
5: I will. Susie, you have a great weekend, too.
22: Thanks. Don't forget to watch Women's Sports Now, please. Jimmy. You can watch it at the lake house,
5: PM,
22: right?
5: 6 p.m. Eastern.
20: That's
22: great.
20: It.
22: Yes, please.
20: Yes. That's it. There
22: thanks, Jimmy.
20: Jimmy in San Antonio.
5: Nailed it.
20: They did. Nailed it. Very good. Good job.
21: Wow, Jimmy didn't
20: completely
21: say
20: ignoring
21: yep.
20: the other half of the room.
21: Thanks, Jimmy.
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21: Tommy.
20: Look at him with the mug and everything. Tommy P coming up.
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3: Back on the Rich Eisen Show, 844-204-RICH, number to dial. Jeffrey in San Francisco is back on the program. What's up, Jeffrey? You there, Jeffrey?
4: Jason Feller, how's it going, dude?
3: Hey, there you go. Yeah, I forgot you last time. Well, way to start off that way, Jeffrey.
4: Hey, I'm sorry. Some dude just did the same thing and didn't get drugged like I did last week.
5: Well, internally, we laughed at him.
3: Yeah, we dragged him internally.
4: Oh, okay.
5: But I appreciate it.
3: Okay. We did call him out on it, though. We did. We shared a glance. You might not have seen it on the radio, but we shared a glance.
5: I said something to Jason that I couldn't say on air. But
3: what's on your mind, Jeffrey?
6: Thanks, Jay.
4: Hey, listen, Rich, you're a Yankee fan, right?
3: That's correct. Can confirm.
4: Yeah. I went to high school with a Yankee.
3: Who's that?
4: That's the game, Rich. You want to play?
3: I mean, Jeffrey, there's only like 10,000 Yankees in the history of the New York Yankees.
5: All right, give us a decade, Jeffrey.
3: Yeah, give me a position.
5: A decade.
4: All right.
5: All right, Jeffrey.
4: Alaska.
3: Alaska's not a position or a decade. It's neither a decade nor a position.
5: But he's giving us quotes.
3: Okay, good. You're making the rules.
4: Ready?
3: I could not tell you a Yankee that lived in Alaska.
5: I have a guess.
4: Well, I didn't say lived in Alaska. I said Alaska.
5: Oh, well, that doesn't help us any, Jeff. You got to be better at this game, dog.
3: Yeah.
5: All right, give us a decade.
4: Ready?
3: Yeah, I'm very ready.
4: All right, let's do it this way. I graduated. I'm 58. I'll be 59.
3: Okay.
7: Scott Brocious.
4: This summer. Rich, you're good, 65, 66, good somewhere in that neighborhood.
7: I am He's 50. Not 65. Hold on, Jeffrey.
5: That's her man, Jeff. She ain't going to let you talk about her man like that.
7: 65 or 66.
3: What the hell is happening?
4: That was for Jason.
3: Uh-oh.
5: That's even worse.
3: He's trying to dig out of it now.
4: I zig and zag, too. I zig and zag.
3: All right, Jeffrey.
4: Rich, it was Mike Messina.
3: Oh.
7: Oh, okay.
3: Why is that Alaska?
4: Moose.
3: All right.
7: That is such a rough one. But let the record show that I was at
3: Bullwinkle.
7: Least in the
3: if
7: right,
3: you had said Bullwinkle,
7: but
3: that
7: I was in the right zone. Right?
3: You were.
7: In the right zone.
3: By the way, I love Jeffrey. Thank you for the call. There goes Jeffrey.
4: Hey, Richard.
3: Oh, my God.
4: I'm sorry. I got to talk to Susie real quick. Susie. Hey,
7: yeah.
5: Her man's here, Jeffrey.
4: I understand. Did you coordinate the documentary Inside the Mind of a Dog to watch for the family? Because I talked to Rich about that a couple weeks ago, and I don't think it happened.
7: No, we haven't done that yet, but I really want to watch that. Is it great?
4: It's good, Susie. Okay. I'm telling you, good. This is the second time I'm telling you, because it's really, I want you all to see it, get the family. It's great.
7: Do you know how hard it is to get our three kids in the room together with us at the same time and want to watch the same thing? It's impossible. It's maybe dogs, about a dog, and if I make popcorn, dogs. It'll happen. Okay.
4: How you train service dogs? It's beautiful. Oh. Bob Lowe.
3: There you go. Okay. Thank you, Jeffrey. And speaking of dogs, Golden Tate. That's what he was referring to.
5: Right.
3: Gold, because Golden
5: Richards.
3: Bullwinkle I would have gotten Moose. You know what I mean?
5: Yeah, probably.
7: Alaska.
5: I was looking up Yankees.
3: By the way,
5: born in Alaska.
6: It's hard to remember things.
3: Seuss, that was brilliant. Like, you're just, like, out of... You just took a
5: Scott
3: dart
5: throw.
3: Scott Brocious.
7: I was like, let me go with a really rando.
3: Yeah.
5: Oh, by the way, I have a question I'm supposed to ask you.
3: What?
7: Oh.
5: Forgot. It's what? Down.
3: My goodness.
5: I'm going to ask her next time. You know, I write these things down.
3: Oh, don't do that one with me sitting here.
5: Not the baseball. Susie, word on these streets is that recently you got teed up in Taylor's basketball game. And the question is... Did you curse? What did you say?
6: You did not
5: what
6: curse.
5: Happened? We need to know. Why did you get teed up at a, how old is Tay Tay? A 12?
7: Yeah.
5: A 12-year-old girl's basketball game. How?
7: 13U. TJ, how long do we have?
5: I don't know.
6: Couple minutes. Couple
7: so
6: minutes.
7: We were at Goldie's League, which is a great all-girls
6: very
7: league
6: good.
7: Here in Los Angeles.
6: No doubt.
7: Amazing league.
6: By the way, I am just, I'm
7: cringing. He's so.
6: I'm not cringing.
7: No, you got.
5: I mean, you did tell me to ask her this on May 11th.
6: Listening. There are other parents. There's the actual officials.
7: It is the greatest league. It's fantastic. It's run by our friend Goldie. And every so often, I feel the need, like Steph White did last night at the Fever Sparks game, to talk about the officiating and some plays that are consistently missed. I believe that the T Rich, look at poor Rich. You asked me to come in today. I didn't have to come in.
5: You asked her and you told me to ask her next time I'd see her.
6: Please go on. Please.
7: The long and the short of it is, the rules are only one coach can talk, the sitting coach and the standing coach. And at the time, I was the sitting coach to Coach Tony, who's my partner. And so I was offended by the lack of a call for a great block that our player Ruby had put on the hurt on another player. And so I was just furious from the seats because every game matters because I'm from New England.
6: Oh, my goodness.
7: And so the long and the short of it is, so I'm now vociferously complaining.
6: As the seated coach.
7: As the seated coach. And the head ref said, excuse me, only the standing coach can talk. So I tag-teamed my partner out like I would on your wrestling podcast.
5: Yeah, tag-team match.
7: And I got up and I had...
6: Is that why he then suddenly sat down and you stood up?
7: That's right.
6: I remember that moment.
7: And I followed the rules. And then I gave him a piece of my mind. And then it went from two shots to three.
6: I thought it was him telling you that if you want to ask me something, you know, do it after the game, right? And didn't you say...
7: Then he said to me something like, if you want to have a conversation, we can have a conversation. And I think I said, I want to have a conversation right now.
6: That's what... Right, and then...
7: And then it went to three shots.
6: Went to three shots. Thanks for asking.
5: Well, I mean, you told me. It's
7: it
5: in my notes.
7: It was a great but we're undefeated. And we went on a 14-0 run after that.
6: 14-0 run to end it.
5: It sounded like the ref is telling you we could talk about this in the parking lot.
7: No, it felt personal. He's a great ref. He is a fantastic ref. He's a leader in, what do you say, like
6: keep going, talk about how great of a ref he is.
7: He's a wonderful ref. He's a wonderful ref.
6: He might be refing this weekend. League.
7: And please
6: he loves the Lions. He's from Detroit. What up, Doe?
7: Hi, Eric.
6: Tell Eric what up, Doe.
5: What up, Doe?
7: But
5: what?
7: We may have sparked a 14-0 run to keep our undefeated record as the champions from last year.
6: But I was wondering why suddenly Tony was standing and then you were sitting in
7: there. Tag team partners, let's go.
5: Yeah, I've seen many great coaches in the NBA get themselves tossed out of the game to motivate their squads.
6: Yes.
5: So she did nothing differently than Pop would have done. Or
6: yeah.
7: Sarah Jack Reed,
6: not like Hoosiers where she went up and said, throw me out. Throw me out. Like what?
7: Sometimes you have to be a little performative, I think, to rally the troops.
5: As long as you were holding that tag rope when you tagged in, perfectly legal. Yeah.
6: Okay.
5: So
7: now thanks for asking.
6: Your answer?
5: Yeah.
7: But thanks for asking.
8: What else you want to know?
5: What else do I want to know? Okay, what else I want to know?
6: Uh-oh. This is a great job.
5: Baseball.
6: No, stop it. All right, roll your break. Get the hell out of here. You're going to ask her about that baseball being signed by a Yankee. Do it when she's sitting in this chair and I'm not here.
5: Was it Scott Brosius?
6: Stop it. It's not.
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8: 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We got Georgia baseball coming up tonight right here on The Ref. It's the final regular season series of the year. They'll be on the road at Auburn taking on the Tigers. 8 o'clock first pitch tonight. We'll have it for you on The Ref. 8 o'clock first pitch tomorrow. And then 3 o'clock first pitch on Saturday. Georgia's already clinched the 2026 SEC championship. They know they'll play next week in Hoover on the Thursday at 4 o'clock. The Braves continue their red-hot ways. They beat the Cubs 4-1 at Truist Park last night, clinching that series, but one more game to go. Chris Sale on the mound tonight for the Braves. Mauricio Dubon hit a two-run homer last night. The Braves now 30 wins, the first to 30 in all of Major League Baseball, and a 9-game lead in the NL East. Georgia softball cranking up their regional tomorrow at the Jack. 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

0: We have made it back here on a Thursday, right smack in the middle of May, and so much is happening, and that's even before the SEC meets in 2 weeks. Some of the other conferences have been meeting. The ACC, Big Ten is yet to come, and there is a lot of noise out there. And this is the big story of the week. Ross Dellinger writing, after ACC and others throw support behind a 24-team CFP, the ball is now in the SEC's court. Ross has been covering it all, chronicling it all. And Ross, thanks for the time. So much to unpack here. Let's get to this big story right now. And it seems like everybody but the SEC has jumped on board. What does it all mean?
1: Yeah, Paul, it's interesting, right? Five months ago, or 4 months ago or so, mid-January, the national championship game, we were all down in Miami and the CFP Governance Committee, which is the 10 FBS commissioners and Notre Dame's athletic director, all met, and 10 of the 11 members were aligned behind a 16-team playoff that the SEC backed. And then 5 months later, right, we're seeing that it flipped, sort of, it seems, and most, if not all, except the SEC, is now aligned behind a 2014 playoff. And I think I was on the show when we broke the news 3 or 4 weeks ago about that. It's only now obviously gotten sort of public, everybody acknowledging it publicly, the Big 12 and the ACC and Notre Dame. But it all, kind of all started to come trickle out about 3 or 4 weeks ago that this was happening, that the shift had happened. It's been quite like a turnabout, you might say. And to get back to your question, what does it all mean? It means that there's pressure on the SEC. I think now there was pressure on the Big Ten in January to come around. And I think now there's pressure on the SEC to come around to 24. And there's a study being done, right, where the CFP media consultants are doing evaluation of what a 2014 playoff will bring as far as additional revenue. And if it's enough to make up the conference championship games, which would have to be eliminated in a 2014 field, then I think it's going to be very hard for the SEC commissioner and the presidents to not do it, especially when a lot of their coaches and athletic directors seem to want it as well, at least some of them.
0: And Ross, I only speak for myself, but I think I'm speaking for a lot of other people when I say, and we all say, it doesn't make a lot of sense. We all know what's at stake here, the regular season, the championship games, and everything else. So what's behind the major turn by literally everyone but Greg Sankey?
1: That is a great question. It's one that I posed earlier this week to the ACC commissioner, just yesterday morning, actually, Jim Phillips. Why a few months after aligning behind, 16, why all of a sudden, why did you come around to 24? And I think, I think the big reason, Paul, is something that some people don't really want to talk about, but the amount that is being invested in college football rosters, anywhere from $20 million to $40 million in a roster, plus the amount invested in coaches, millions more, in stadiums, in facilities, and all that. I mean, you're talking about 100, maybe even in some places, $150 million of expenses for football programs. And when you have an increase in investment in resources like we're seeing, you want that increase to meet an increase in access. You want access. When the NIL era happened, Paul, and then when the rev share era happened, when money, direct money, got into players' hands from schools in their third parties, we all knew, money changes things. Money changes an environment. Money changes our lives in general. Money changes America and society. When you infuse significant amount of money into a system that hadn't necessarily had it, things are going to change. And I think one of those consequences or benefits, depending on who you talk to, is that there needs to be an expansion of access for teens spending so much money. And I think really that's the bottom line. And over the last 3 or 4 months after the January transfer portal, when it was so evident that the money to players and rosters was not going down and was not staying the same, but was going up by 30-50%, I think in the SEC and in all the other leagues, but the SEC even as well, is that with this investment, all this investment, you got to have a bigger path to the playoff for more teams.
0: Ross Dellinger with us. Ross, on a couple of other subjects, and I know you've written a lot about Washington, D.C., with even a slight bit of optimism that maybe something could get done there. Where are we?
1: Yeah, well, there are two tracks right now. There's the track in the House of Representatives and then the track in the Senate. In the SCORE Act, which is the House bill that is Republican-authored, mostly Republican-backed, grants the NCAA all of its protections. For people listening, to boil it down, the SCORE Act would re-implement the one-time transfer where players would just have one-time transfer. It would cap eligibility at 5 years. It would codify the House settlement and the NIL enforcement and the cap and all that. That will go to the floor, or is scheduled to go to the floor for a vote next week. But just to be clear, even if it passes next week, which is going to be a very dicey and close vote, I believe, even if it passes, it has zero shot to pass the other chamber, the Senate. Now, many people think that that doesn't mean it passing the House is meaningless. It would kind of be a sign of progress and momentum and could put pressure, more pressure on the Senate to do their own bill, which is the other track, Paul. Maria Cantwell, the senator, Democratic senator from Washington, and Ted Cruz, the senator, Republican senator from Texas, they've been working now for over 2 months. And I can tell you, Paul, I've been on your show a lot talking about Congress. And I remember every time I'm on basically talking about Congress, you often ask me, what's the percentage of a bill getting passed? And usually it's been 10% or less. And I think when I was on last, I said 20%. And I'm going to go now to 35 to 40%. Because I think there is real momentum and intense negotiations between Cantwell and Cruz to get a bill, produce a bill this month. And if they do produce a bill, because it would be bipartisan, it has a pretty decent shot of getting through the Senate. And then it will have to go to the House. So there's be still a lot of hurdles. But there's definitely a chipping away on this issue on Capitol Hill. Now, what the Senate bill will include, it'll be a little bit of the SCORE Act, but it'll certainly be more bipartisan, Paul. So it'll be a little more leaning toward athletes and freedom for athletes. So we'll have to see if they produce something, what exactly it'll be.
0: And finally, Ross, anything new from the President's Commission?
1: Yeah, that's the third track, I guess you could say. The presidential committees, six presidential committees made up of university presidents, athletic directors, commissioners. Greg Sankey's on several of them. A lot of business executives and politicians are on these committees. And a lot of people ask me, Paul, what are these committees doing? They released last week, or I guess I reported the list of ideas they've come up with. These ideas are supposed to be interwoven with congressional legislation. So, Paul, if Cantwell and Cruz do come up with a bill, that bill is going to have to go through a lot of steps to get through the Senate, and then even more steps to get through the House. It has to go through committees, and it has to go through markups and amendments. And while that's going on, the presidential committees, I think, are supposed to help with that process and sort of be an entity that the lawmakers can lean on for ideas and suggestions through that process. So they continue their work kind of simultaneously on parallel tracks. And then, of course, is the White House, too, which is involved with these committees. And President Trump has certainly pushed and urged lawmakers, including mostly those Republicans that he's close with, like Ted Cruz, to get a bill done. There's a real sort of loud movement to get a bill done.
0: All good. Ross Dellinger, many thanks, Ross. We appreciate you making time for us here on a Thursday afternoon where there is so much to unpack. We have David Dennis from Manscaped on Lane Kiffin, Oven, and Stuart Mandel on the 2014 playoff. And your phone calls, this is a pretty good time to get in right now. If you want to call us, 855-242-7285.
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1: We're back. Let's grab some phone calls in here on what has already shaped up to be a pretty busy afternoon. And let's check in with John first up. Good afternoon, John.
2: Hey, Paul. Thank you for taking my call. This is John from Alabama. Love your show. You know, with the NFL and all the talk that's going on with schedule length and all the things, right? I've heard a lot of opinions, coaches, you know, colleges, universities, lawmakers. What are the players saying? What are their opinions? What's the players' union say? What do the players say? I'm a pitiful D2 old 48-year-old athlete. You know, college athletics is a job. It's an absolute job. You know what you're signing up for when you do it. You may not know what you're signing up for, but it's a lot of work. It's a job. And I sit back now and think 25 years ago, the things that I put my body through, that I have to get up out of the bed every morning just like everyone else. Thanks for taking my call, and I want to get off.
1: Thank you very much, John. And I'm not sure anybody has asked the players yet, because they are never consulted about things like this. David is up next in Georgia. Hello, David.
3: Yes, Paul. That coach that y'all talk about all the time, Lane Kiffin, he is the worst. He will lose 6 or 5 games this year. As long as people are hyping that man up, nobody likes that dude. And Alex Golish is a better coach than Lane Kiffin. And not only that, DJ Durkin's one of the best defensive coordinators in the country. I think he's even better than Blake Baker, who's one of the worst defensive coordinators in the country at LSU. Thank you for taking my call, Paul. And thank you for damn Eagles.
1: Joe is up next in Florida. Hello, Joe. Good afternoon.
4: Hey, Paul. That was quick.
1: Good afternoon, Joe.
4: Hey, Paul. That was quick. I didn't have to wait very long.
1: We can put you back on hold if you'd like.
4: No, that's okay. I ask a short, simple question. Have you ever met a president?
1: I have met people before they were president and maybe after, but I'm not sure I've actually met. I've shook hands with one, but maybe not having a conversation. How about that?
4: Yeah, that's fine. You may not answer this, but I know that you're like a notable person, and you've met a lot of famous people in your line of work. But can you tell me or us the most famous person you've ever met?
1: Whoa. That encompasses... I had dinner with Donald Trump a number of years ago. I'd say he's pretty famous right now.
4: Oh, yeah. That's a good answer. Well, that's all I have today, Paul. Thank you.
1: Thank you. Yeah. And then legend. I'm not sure legend would be one or Trump two or Trump one or legend two. Let's check in with Josh up next in Alabama. Hello, Josh.
5: Hi, Paul. How are you?
1: We're doing great. Thank you.
5: A couple quick questions. You know, with the NCAA wanting to expand the college playoff to more teams, do you simply think that's because we're paying players now, or do you think they just want to drag it out to get more football?
1: Well, Josh, you're going to hear this phrase a lot, and I heard what Dellinger said a minute ago. I don't completely buy this argument that because we're spending so much money now that we have to make it easier. What we're doing, thanks for the call, by the way, what we're doing is devaluing the sport. And you may have heard that piece I had a minute ago on ESPN this morning. I mean, the regular season in college football is sacrosanct. There's nothing like it. And if you add all these games at the end, the games in the playoffs, the games in the middle and the games at the end of the season are going to lose their importance. I know the NFL. I mean, you could have a Steelers and the Ravens could meet in late December, and the game may still have significance. But it's not quite like college football, where that game is at your stadium one year and the other guy's the next. I mean, in the NFL, you play home and away. Thanks for the call. I do appreciate it. Let me check in with Big, who is in Pennsylvania. Hello, Big. Go right ahead.
6: Hey, thank you for taking my call, Paul. I know you hear that a lot. Hey, on this Sarkisian thing, he could have taken Penn State. He could have picked on anybody. But Ole Miss just happens to be on his schedule. Let's put a little bit more spice in this. He's already got two locked-in ABC-SEC primetime games. Why not try for a third?
1: Yeah, you know what I don't know, Big. You know what I don't understand about that. And somebody had a theory yesterday, a caller, that maybe it's because of what. Thanks for the call, by the way. Maybe it's because of what Pete Golden said about him in recruiting Arch Manning in relation to his former issues with addiction. But to me, what he really did, it was very personal. I mean, Arch Manning is the son of two Ole Miss graduates. His uncle and his aunt are Ole Miss graduates. His grandfather and his grandmother are Ole Miss graduates. I wonder what the Manning family thought of that obliteration of the academic standards at Ole Miss. I'd be really interested if they have a comment on that. Woodrow is up next in Austin, Texas. Good afternoon.
7: Hello, Ms. Feinbaum. How you doing today?
1: We are doing great.
7: I call because I'm trying to figure out why the SEC network is discriminating against the Texas Longhorns and the Aggies, because I watch more Georgia, Alabama, Florida, Mississippi State baseball and softball than I can watch Longhorns. I have to buy the ESPN Plus to watch the Longhorns, and I don't quite think that's fair.
1: Well, Woodrow, thank you for the call. First of all, we are not in the programming part of the network. We have a show here. Those decisions are made in conjunction with the SEC office. I really don't know the specifics of how they get to, but there's a rotation. There's a fairness aspect of a 16-team league. Thanks for the call. We head to the break. We have more guests coming, more of your phone calls around the corner. A long way to go here on a Thursday.
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1: And welcome back. There's so many interesting voices on what Lane Kiffin said, but I'm not sure there's one more plugged in to where all this is than David Dennis Jr. His piece for Anscape, Why Lane Kiffin's Ole Miss Virtues Signaling Falls Flat. We've talked to Dennis a number of times before, but especially about the book he did with his father about the civil rights movement. The movement made us. And Dennis, David, I can't wait to dig in here. First of all, thanks for being here. Good afternoon.
2: I can't hear you, but I think you're asking me a question, right?
1: I most definitely am. If you can hear me at all, or if you can, I'm going to let you start talking because I want to hear if we can make sure that he can hear me.
2: No, I heard the music.
1: Okay. Why don't we? Cause it's going to be very difficult to do this interview if he can't hear. Okay. That's always the issue when you're doing a Zoom call. You have to have everything working properly. How long is that going to take, guys? So let me know where we are. Okay, so I want to make sure people understand, since David didn't hear anything I did, he has a unique history with not only the state of Mississippi, but with the past. We did an interview a couple years ago with David Dennis about the book he wrote with his father about being part of the Freedom Ride in the 60s, and I think we have... Okay, Dennis, what you didn't hear me say was, what you didn't hear me say was, I thought you had a most unique aspect because we talked to you, David, when your book came out with your dad about the Freedom Ride. So I thought you didn't need to use a cheat sheet on what this is all about. Good afternoon, David.
3: Yeah, thanks a lot. Sorry about the mishap there, but yeah, this is a story that is close to home, quite literally, as somebody who's raised in Jackson, whose family has tons of history in the civil rights movement. There's a lot of nuance here that I think that a lot of folks are just missing. And there's an idea of people saying, well, we don't go to Mississippi because of these things. And like there is, I want to make a distinction between the Mississippi that I know and specifically University of Mississippi, Ole Miss, and the history that is there. And that particular brand of celebration of the Confederacy that has lived through my childhood being raised in Mississippi and like the understanding that of that history and that present that I think people need to understand about that school.
1: So, David, when you heard this the other day, we were all shocked, but I'm particularly interested in how you digested it, especially knowing what you knew, what you've lived through, and your really whole life connected to that state.
3: Yeah, so what I heard is that two things can be true from Lane Kiffin especially. One is that I totally 100% believe that while he was at that

0: school, he heard from students and parents of students who said, they don't want me to go to the University of Mississippi. They don't want me to go to Ole Miss. And because of the stuff we've talked about, the history there, Colonel Reb, Confederate flags, all of that stuff is more, I do not doubt that it is true. The problem that I have is that Lane Kiffin was there and did not really do much in terms of trying to fix that. Everybody in the SEC especially knows the history, knows how people view Ole Miss, and so he waits until he leaves and goes to LSU and wants to identify that and talk about the problems at Ole Miss when he didn't really talk about it while he was there. And so what it comes off as is this way to soften the reasoning for why he left Ole Miss in disgrace and try to paint this sort of brush about racism when really I very much doubt that Lane Kiffin sat there at Ole Miss and said, I can't take this Confederacy, I got to go to LSU. That probably did not factor at all into his decision.
1: No, and I want you to go back, though, because I agree with you. I grew up barely north of the state of Mississippi and not far from Ole Miss myself. I didn't experience what you experienced, though, and I didn't hear what you heard. I heard a different version of it, and it's still disgusting and abominable, even now to think back on that era. But as someone who is directly tied, explain when you write about the difference between the state of Mississippi and Ole Miss itself.
0: So yeah, I'm from Jackson. Central Mississippi is about 3 hours away. When I think about Jackson, I think about the rich civil rights history. I think about Medgar Evers. I think about the blues. I think about the great food, the culture. I drive around Mississippi. I'm driven around Mississippi my whole entire life. Very, you know, perfectly calm and fine. A couple years ago, my dad and I had to go to Ole Miss. We had a great time while we were there. They were asked to speak and talk about the book. But that drive was something that both of us were nervous about because that what we have experienced, my dad firsthand, knowing about what it took to, like, he was in Mississippi when they were trying to desegregate this school and George Meredith was there. He saw firsthand the violence that was going on there. I know what it's like to have been up in Ole Miss to travel for different times and to see the Confederate flags, to hear, have been, you know, hear stories or people joke and say, hey, we have grave sites around here where it's round for the Union soldiers so you can sit on there. Like, that sort of pride in the Confederacy is terrifying for black folks to be around. So when we were driving around Ole Miss, we're nervous in a way that we are not when we go through the Delta, when we go to central Mississippi, even when we're in the coast. Like, that is a different enclave of that history and that sort of present pride that doesn't jive with a lot of black folks.
1: And David, it just seems like it's still a difficult subject for so many people. And you were critical of Kiffin. Is your main criticism because he never did address this during his 6 years in Oxford?
0: Yeah, like that. That's really what, like, there was never any indication. And Paul, you are as close to that as anybody, that Lane Kiffin had any discomfort about the history of Ole Miss, right? Like that was a thing that led him to go to LSU. And now, if that is something that is so deeply concerning to you that you bring it up unprompted in a Vanity Fair interview, like racial injustice, the black folks feeling comfortable, and you want to talk about this utopia of like Baton Rouge, Louisiana, where everybody feels super comfortable. Well, like, let's go ahead and talk about Baton Rouge then. Like, now you have spoken about a place after you left. Talk about a place where you are right now. Talk about the Voting Rights Act situation going on in Louisiana, because I can guarantee that you are going to be hearing from students and their parents who are concerned about going to Louisiana now, also in light of what's happened the last few weeks. So I it just felt disingenuous. It felt like he was sort of waving this flag about racism, things like that, that really didn't jive with how he's acted in any of those years.
1: Yeah, I mean, I think it was a really interesting point. I mean, he even used the word segregation, which is not a word you hear coaches use in 2026. But I'm not throwing rocks at Baton Rouge, but do you think what you just alluded to, and I'm hearing from various people about what is currently going on, the gerrymandering issue. A couple of people have brought it up. Do you think by opening that door, the shrapnel now starts coming back toward him, that's and especially that state?
0: Absolutely, because the first thing that happened when he said this was people said, look at what the LSU Tiger is about. You know, like they said, look at what LSU Tiger represents and where that name originally came from. And you're going to find, if you start uncovering these things, you're going to find this all across the SEC and beyond when you look at these different schools and their history, because so much of American history is tied to the Civil War and tied to the Confederacy, especially in the South. So, yeah, he is going to bring the microscope on when anything happens in Louisiana, in Baton Rouge, around LSU. We're going to be looking at Lane Kiffin and saying, why don't you speak up about this? And now, so he's brought upon himself a whole lot of scrutiny from a whole lot of folks that could have been avoided.
1: There's actually the Louisiana Senate primaries this weekend. There's actually an ad being used by the sitting senator against the favorite in the race, that while she applied for a president's position a couple of years ago, she supported DEI.
0: Yeah, right. Like that's
1: and it's a negative ad, by the way, as you well know.
0: Right. Yeah. Right. And so, like, that's where he is. Like, I was raised in Mississippi. I was born in Lafayette. So, like, I was born in Louisiana. I was born not that far from Baton Rouge. I lived in New Orleans for years. Like these, like, and when we talk about my dad's journey, it started in Louisiana before he went to Mississippi. He was in Baton Rouge in 1961 when they were rioting downtown about desegregation. Like, Baton Rouge has its own history. He did not move from Ole Miss to some sort of a land where these things don't exist. It is more prominent in Ole Miss. It is more, sort of popularized there, and it's something that people know about a lot more. But once you start talking about Baton Rouge, you start talking about Louisiana, you're going to find that these places are not that different from each other when you start peeling that stuff back.
1: Let me ask you a question I was asked the other day, David, by Stephen A. Smith, and I struggled to answer the question, but by bringing all this up, we can all agree maybe Kiffin lost and he did this, but he walks away and he's at LSU and nobody is other than you are saying what you just got through saying, but Ole Miss is being talked about. And we're being reminded of James Meredith. We're being reminded of the 60s and the atrocities that happened there. And by the way, everywhere else, as you well know and have written. But will this stick to Ole Miss? Will Kiffin actually win this? Because he has thrown mud on Ole Miss, and it's hard for Ole Miss to defend itself against a past that's already happened.
0: Yeah, I think this actually kind of will stick because anytime this stuff comes up with Ole Miss and they have to justify their history and justify these things, they have not quite as an institution figured out how to address this. I'm not sure they actually want to turn back on some of these things overall as a university. Like there are so many of the, like, when you talk about Ole Miss, because this happens every few years. This happens when you wanted to change the flag in Mississippi. Happens when you want to change the mascot. Happens when Tuberville wanted to take down the Confederate flags. Everybody's waving. Like, these things come up periodically, and Ole Miss still just not necessarily figured out a way to say, this is how we've turned over a new leaf. So, yeah, I think this is going to stick, and this is going to be something that Kiffin, as much as he wants to walk it back, he's put a microscope on that school and has made it more difficult for them to recruit. Like, what he was saying was true, and anytime it's in the spotlight like that, it's going to come up.
1: David Dennis Jr., always great to visit. Be well, David. Thank you so much. And I think that's the point. Kiffin, ulterior or not, and I think it was, he wants to wipe Ole Miss off the face of the earth. And right now, like it or not, he's winning. We'll take a short break. We're coming right back.
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0: Hey, welcome back. Continuing with more phone calls, and Adam is up next in Birmingham. Good afternoon.
1: Hey, Paul. Good to talk to you.
0: Thank you.
1: Been a while. Last time I called you was probably 18 years ago when we moved to and from St. Louis. Been a while, but I've been listening to you for close to 30 years. So
0: thank you. Thank you very much.
1: Always enjoyed you. I wanted to respond to the guest that you've had on, Mr. Dennis. I hope that you're in a position to be able to give equal time to players at Ole Miss, current and former, their parents, Dalen Flowers, who's a great journalist over there, who's just graduated, and just make sure that they get their two cents in for how they feel about things. To hear what he said about feeling nervous coming into that setting is, it really bothers me because I have this joy, true joy, coming over to driving 3 hours to Oxford multiple times a year because it's a place that I love so much. I care so much about it. And, you know, 35 years ago when I was a freshman, we did wave the Confederate flags in the stadium, but we didn't think about it like that. It was just a part of it. We weren't thinking about black or white. It was just supporting the team. Now that we're older and we've gotten past these things, it's not something that exists anymore, certainly not to the degree that it may have then, and certainly not before my time. So I just hope that there are some folks that can be able to come on and give equal time who have had different experiences there.
0: Well, you better believe it, Adam. Thank you. We'll do that, and we will do that. Thank you very, very much for your call, and let's check in with Chris, who is in South Carolina.
2: Oh, man, it's good to hear from you today, Paul. I got two things, and I'm going to try to get it in before the break. But the first thing I got, Paul, with every bad thing anybody can say that's happening in Oxford, Mississippi, or Oxford, Mississippi is a bad place for what the guy you guessed said, black folk, that's everywhere in the United States, Paul. And that's the biggest problem I got with Lane Kiffin. It's everywhere he gone, everywhere he want to go to, everywhere he came from, it's the same damn problem. And it's not about flying that Confederate flag. I got some of my best friends that fly it. I got no problem with it. The thing is, it's the hate in people's heart. And that hate is in every city, every location, around every college town. So the problem I got with Lane Kiffin, he's trying to use this for a competitive advantage. And he know that he taught Pete Golden all his tricks and all his crooked-ass tricks how to get players. He's trying to get a competitive advantage over him now. But one thing about it, Paul, as soon as Lane Kiffin start winning games, it don't matter what happened around Baton Rouge. They ain't going to care because they winning games and they winning. And that's what people are sacrificing for football. They don't care. They just want to win. And the second thing, Paul, that I was going to kick off today and say and start and get this show turned around, when the last time have you heard your legendary callers that's so high-minded that say they show make a phone call and it turns the direction of the show? I don't hear it. I haven't heard it in the years. The only thing they do is talking about the damn goat, and then they want to complain and tell us what we can't do and what we can do. Man, y'all old news. Get out the way. Quit punching down, as you say. I don't understand why you keep punching down. Leave us alone down here at the bottom. Do you know why you can't? Because you don't have nothing to talk about. You're lame. You're old school. Talk about your food. Talk about the coffee you had for breakfast this morning. And shut the hell up. Oh, yeah. I'm Chris. I'm direct. I call names. Ah, man, legend, and square. I'm talking about y'all dumbasses. Have a nice day, Paul.
0: Thank you very much. Let me check in with Tim in Louisiana. Hello, Tim.
3: Good afternoon, Paul. Thank you for taking my call.
0: Thank you.
3: I want to take umbrage with Mr. Dennis' remarks about the mud sticking that Lane Kiffin crawled through and now slung on to Ole Miss. I want to remind your callers that Ole Miss has done a lot since the 1970s to repair its reputation. Coolidge Ball was one of our first African-American athletes back in the 70s. Ben Williams, an All-American defensive lineman, won the highest honor that students bestow on one another. James Reed, Patrick Willis are another illustrated African Americans that gave their all to Ole Miss. And today, Trinidad and Kwon Lacy continue that legacy. So even Stephen A. Smith has been supportive of Ole Miss. And so I appreciate what these people have done. So I was not a native Mississippian. My father and our family were born in Detroit. He married a Mississippi girl.
0: Tim, I'm going to have to thank you for the call, and we will be right back.
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0: to the second hour. Remember, I don't know, 15 years ago, you went to a football game on a Saturday and your biggest concern was maybe getting Wi-Fi in the stadium? Well, that has changed, evidenced by an article here by Matt Baker and David Ubben, how mixed-use stadium districts for work, play, and football became college sports' latest craze. Everybody seems to be doing it. In Knoxville and Norman, you go to a football game and a concert breaks out. David, good afternoon. And this is, I applaud all these athletic directors and schools putting all this money into this. They better hope their team wins. Good afternoon. Tell us all about it.
1: Yeah, I mean, I think the way we framed it in the story, myself and my colleague Matt Baker, was that this is sort of the next tool in the tool belt in the college sports arms race that's never ending. And right now, everybody needs more money, and this is a way to do that. But it's a lot of upfront cost. Getting people to believe in that vision and back that vision requires good relationships with the city. We've written about some of that, and nobody's quite sure exactly how this will end up, but there's a lot of hopeful people, and the finances really do vary quite a bit for how this works. But it's usually a pairing with the city and the campus and the university.
0: Yeah, not to turn this into a CNBC conversation, but what kind of money are we talking about here?
1: Well, that can depend on the arrangement. I mean, up front, it's, you know, in the $200 to $300 million range to build a place that people want. Now, who takes that? Can you have there's some risk involved in that, naturally. You know, there's the idea that you got to spend money to make money. But, you know, can you find tenants for whatever you build there? You know, in Tennessee, they want to build a really tall hotel. People don't really like that. But, you know, it can be, you know, a few million dollars a year or more, depending on what you build and how those finances work. And, you know, that's just to the university. Certainly there's more money coming in, but how you split that up between yourself and the city and the athletic department and the university can vary from campus to campus. But certainly the model here has been some of the ways that they've done this around pro stadiums. You know, you talk to anybody working on a project like this, in the Battery in Cobb County with the Braves comes up as sort of the idea behind a lot of this.
0: Yeah, and certainly the game is the attraction, but it has a trickle down effect, I'm guessing, because if Tennessee, you know, after what they lose five games last year, you know, lays another egg, and I realize it hasn't been built yet, but at some point, if this had been built during Derek Dooley's first year, it probably would have gone under fairly quickly, wouldn't it?
1: Well, it sort of depends. I mean, certainly it's a peak time on a college football Saturday, but the idea behind the mixed use is that it's something that can go around that can be used year round, that people want to go and go spend their weekend nights there when there's not football. And yeah, some of these do involve like concert venues that could host, you know, various acts and all those things. So having a good football team can help, because those peak moments when you have 100,000 people all around that area that are going to extend that day on campus and spend money and make it an economic driver, that helps. But the idea is that it's not necessarily tied to that, and tied to having football success, although certainly that can help basketball as well.
0: And as these ADs make their arguments, I'm sure, to city officials and corporate bonds people, what is their major selling point? Because every one of these towns, David, already has areas in the downtown area or somewhere near the campus where all this activity has been taking place.
1: I mean, I think the idea is everybody wins. You know, there's going to be money coming to the city, money to the campus. That money can flow over, go on to the roster. You have a better football team. Certainly, that means a lot for local economies. A place where your football team is 10-0, Saturday looks a lot different than when your football team is 3-7. And now, certainly more than ever, you see a direct line to the money that you invest in a football program and that program's results on the field.
0: Am I just imagining things, being the cynic I am, that both Oklahoma and especially Tennessee are seemingly in favor of expanding the playoff to perhaps 24, that this is all part of the ulterior motive, even though I know it's year-round and football is just a small part of it?
1: I mean, we'll see. I'm going to be down in Destin for SEC meetings. I think the conversation on that is going to be interesting. I think the question we haven't heard an answer to for a lot of this is, does anybody care that nobody seems to want this, that the fans reflexively are pushing back against this in a way that I have not seen in a sport in quite some time? It's like, you know, people didn't like the NCAA tournament expansion, but it doesn't really fundamentally change the sport. It just kind of lessens a signature event. This is something that can fundamentally change a sport and its regular season and change what the entire sport looks like. And it feels like there's more risk there that nobody's really talking about.
0: Yeah, I mean, you know, adding eight more schools to the NCAA tournament just means that Thursday game between Auburn and Tennessee and Nashville, well, it just doesn't matter, and Auburn's already in the field, and Oklahoma's in the field, and so what? But this is a big deal if you get some woebegone 8-4 team that has no business playing for a championship suddenly gets in, and Jim Phillips yesterday, the ACC commissioner, arguing, you know, poor Notre Dame last year. I mean, they lost at home, and they lost on the road, but they were a national championship contender.
1: Yeah, I mean, I think the ACC's argument falls flat there. The idea that, like, 8 is not enough to get everybody, or 12, excuse me, is not enough to get everybody that's capable of winning a national championship. I mean, sort of, but Notre Dame was such a special case last year where the two teams that they lost to did get in the field. But ultimately, it's just like, if you lost to those two teams and neither one of those two teams got to the national championship, you could say, hey, or neither one of those three teams won the national championship. You could say, oh, we had teams that were capable of winning it, but, like, you know, the transitive property is not perfect, but it does tell you something. So the idea that you're not going to have a team that's capable of winning a national championship in a 12-team field is few and far between. I don't think you're going to see that very often, if ever. I mean, 12, I think most people would argue is too big. I'm an 18 playoff guy myself. The 12 is doable. 16 I don't like, but I think the sport can survive and not ruin the regular season. But I do think with 24, the idea that you're going to make more money on the back end in the playoff, especially if you axe the conference championship games, I think is a really questionable idea. And I think you're playing a dangerous game with the regular season. I think there's a lot of these decisions being made in college football as a whole where the sport is acting like it's too big to fail. Like, people love us too much. It doesn't matter what we do. And I think people that you know, were in boxing and in horse racing and in NASCAR felt the same way. And things change.
0: David, I lean on you because maybe I was just too preoccupied in early December, but I vaguely remember that the ACC publicity department was arguing for Miami against Notre Dame, and now suddenly the commissioner is standing up for good old Notre Dame. I mean, that's pretty rich, isn't it?
1: Well, so if you talk to the ACC about it, the ACC would say they never said anything against Notre Dame. It was about, hey, Miami has a great case. This is Miami. And there's something to be said for Notre Dame's not a football member. Like, they have relationships there. So I think the ACC's case is that none of that was against Notre Dame. Certainly Notre Dame would take offense to that. So I suppose it's sort of a matter of perspective with all of these things, whether or not you're campaigning against Notre Dame. But until Notre Dame is a full football member, I think there's a fair case to be said, like, well, you got to campaign for your football members. So, you know, but Notre Dame is what Notre Dame is. They are sort of a partner in the league, if not a member. So, you know, I think pointing to that can help smooth over some of those hurt feelings from that situation in December. But, you know, ultimately, people can rationalize it how they want. But, Paul, you know as much as anybody, this is a decision based on money. I just think it's short-term gain, maybe, for very probable long-term loss.
0: Absolutely. Hey, thank you, David Ubben, joining us on a myriad of subjects as we continue here on a Thursday afternoon. Your phone call is straight ahead.
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0: back, and it's great to have all of you here. And let me check in with Arthur next in Alabama. Good afternoon, Arthur.
1: Hey, good afternoon, Paul. I was just aggravated with Chris's call today because I don't call this show much, but something you need to understand about me is I'm a big believer in facts and proof. And for Chris to paint a broad stroke on a 2-inch canvas with his comment that this happens all across America, it really gets under my skin. I would like to have some proof of this, because it's easy to get on a national radio show and talk all that crap. And I'll give you another example of something that really made me mad the other day. Rebel comes on and says the governor of Louisiana is changing voting districts and trying to shut out the blacks in Louisiana. Okay, last I checked, it was the Supreme Court that made that ruling. Now, I don't know what the governor had to do with it, but you see what I'm saying? It's misinformation, and people coming in with their own little quotes and saying stuff like that is really, the fatigue is real with that, with me. I don't watch ESPN's regular daytime programming because what I found is a bunch of race-baiting idiot ex-jocks. Just saying anything. ESPN has basically learned sports experience for me. The more that they grab at college and all these other sports, the more I turn my radio, my TV down to watch these games, because I am so sick and tired of the personal opinions interjected into this. Sports is not a black and white issue. Sports is a way to bring people together, but yet ESPN has managed to put together a cast of idiots that has thrown a dividing wedge in between real sports fans and people that are tired of hearing this race crap. I don't understand why Lane Kiffin said what he said. Obviously, there's some truth to it, I believe, or the man wouldn't have said that. I don't think the man is going to get out there and lie just for, you know, sakes. But then again, Paul, I've heard you call the man an idiot, so I don't know. But my point is, Chris, if you're going to make that kind of statement, back your statements up with facts. Don't do this always the victim, never the aggressor approach to things. My suggestion would be just shut the hell up if you don't know what the hell you're talking about. Thank you, Paul.
0: Thank you very much, Arthur. We appreciate that. And let me check in here with Big Man in Birmingham.
2: Hey, Paul.
0: Good afternoon.
2: Thank you for taking my call, bro. The last 3 days I've been listening to the show, and definitely have a problem with a lot of things that I'm hearing, a lot of deflating or whatever, bashing Lane Kiffin for telling the truth. A lot of your guests, they don't understand. A lot of the callers, they don't understand. You know, it's bittersweet what he said. It's bitter because he said it and people are feeling some type of way, but it's sweet because he said it, because it needs to be said. He is not lying. You mentioned the other day a lot about the 40s and the 60s. Well, Paul, 40s and the 60s are back. They're back, okay? And so at the end of the day,
0: Big Man, let me just, for the sake of, and I think I know what you're saying, but I think a lot of people listening, watching may not. What do you mean when you say the 50s, 60s are back?
2: Okay, your last guy just mentioned about voting rights, right? Voting rights. A lot of the things that with this government that we have right now, a lot of the things that black people have accomplished and books, and we can go, it's incredible how the times have changed, man, going back. But let's get with the Ole Miss thing. At the end of the day, I'm going to be honest. And I ain't one of your callers, and I'm not afraid of getting fired for my job. And then I can say what I want to say. When my nephew was getting recruited in all the schools in the SEC, Ole Miss came up. They wanted him to come down for a visit. Now, a lot of people that you know, that's, and I'm going to say it like this, a lot of white people, they don't have to have this talk. Okay? You're afraid for your child to go to Ole Miss. Went there anyway, had a great visit. Okay? I would never tell someone not to go to the University of Ole Miss. But what I will let you know is that if you black, it's different. Okay, we have to discuss, are we going to travel during the day? Are we going to leave during the night? What if? Let me tell you something. Instead of batching Lane Kiffin, how come Ole Miss won't do this? And they can't do it. And that's how come this situation would never... You're mad because the man told the truth. Ole Miss should use this as a positive. And the way you use it as a positive, and somebody mentioned this too, I don't know what you see, Paul, or other white people see when they see the Confederate flag, but you really don't want me to tell you what I see.
0: Well, big man, first of all, let me stop you for a second. Hold on. No, I want to know what you think.
2: I'm finna tell you what I think. I want you to listen to me good. Because the only thing you know, and a lot of your callers, and it ain't your fault. You can think you see racism. That ain't nothing until you feel it. And how am I supposed to enjoy myself, me and my family, riding down to Ole Miss, and everywhere I see is Confederate flags? Paul, what does the Confederate flag mean to you? Tell me.
0: It's not something. It doesn't mean anything to me because I was brought up. If you give me a chance, I'll try. It doesn't mean anything to me other than a symbol answer my.
2: Thank you. Can't answer. Let me tell you what it means to me.
0: Okay.
2: It means that whenever you got a tattoo or a flag, what I see is hate. You know what the flag represents, don't you? Let's don't play this. You're calling in here this and you don't understand. You didn't want it to come up. I understand that, but it's here. How about you do this? How about the president say, no more. You cannot have that Confederate flag on this campus. We can't control what happened in the city. But on the campus, not no Confederate flag. Because when I see it, if you got a Confederate flag, there's nothing that you can tell a black person. You can sit there and think that we don't know, that we don't feel it. Every time I see it, I get a chill, bro. And I get on defense. And I get ready for something that might and might not happen. So y'all guys can play that game all you want. If Ole Miss want to do something about this, they should. They should thank Lane Kiffin. Because that's the truth. And the truth hurts sometimes. All the coaches already know it. They know that Ole Miss is a great job. But they also know if they take that job, that they ain't going to get some quality players because of the history and what's going on right now, bruh. Thank you.
0: Bash is up next.
3: I blame you, Paul. I can never get a refund back for that time we just lost. Good God. Paul, I want to bring up, since this show is about Lane Kiffin today, and you're the Lane Kiffinologist, I wanted to pass a theory off to you and see what you think of it. Yesterday we were talking about all the teams in the SEC that hate Lane Kiffin, Ole Miss, Tennessee, my Crimson Tide, but I want to add another team to that list, Paul, the Auburn Tigers, the E60 special that we saw of Lane Kiffin's 9 lives showed us that he said, Paul, he was going to do the same thing that the senator of the state, Tommy Tuberville, did 28 years ago, go from Ole Miss to Auburn, Alabama. But what happened? His daughter created a PowerPoint, Paul. The power of the PowerPoint is the reason he decided to stay at Ole Miss. What do you think of this theory, Paul?
0: Well, I mean, I think he clearly considered Auburn. And why did he consider Auburn? Because he wanted to leave Ole Miss. He wanted to leave Ole Miss to go to Auburn. He wanted to leave Ole Miss to go to Florida. He considered Florida State. He wanted to leave Ole Miss to go to Alabama. And he did leave Ole Miss to go to LSU.
3: What a hell of a recap, Bash Brother. One question on the Auburn point I just made. Had he gone to Auburn, Paul, today, do you still think Nick Saban would have retired, or would he still, even at his geriatric age, Paul, he would still have fun going to the arena, beating Lane Kiffin's ass every year? What do you think?
0: Well, first of all, he would have, because everyone, I mean, it has not been that difficult beating Auburn the last couple of years. So I think Nick Saban left for a lot of other reasons. I don't think Nick Saban, he said all these things about Jordan-Hare Stadium because he lost there a couple of times. But most of that was just to try to get his team's attention.
3: Agreed. And he did get his team's attention in the last 6 years. All we've done is win. And let me just say this, Paul, with Lane Kiffin going from Ole Miss to LSU, I know in my opinion, I just said Tennessee, Alabama, and Auburn Park were in a three-way tie for hating Lane Kiffin. Leading the charge is the Ole Miss Rebels because of what Lane Kiffin did to them 6 months ago. And I was shocked when people were like so surprised by this, Paul, but tell me, was it not the same thing he did 10 years ago when he was the offensive coordinator for Alabama and he was taking job offers from Florida Atlantic during the national championship week, Bash, brother? Is that not the same thing?
0: Bash, on the sidelines during practice for the Washington CFP game, Lane Kiffin was on his phone recruiting for Florida. He was completely detached. I sat with Nick Saban after that game. He came by our set, and he was fuming. And I didn't know what was going on that Saturday night. We all found out, of course, on that Monday. He could not contain himself. He should have it in my estimation. You've heard me say that. But it doesn't matter. I mean, we should not get exercised over antics from Lane Kiffin. You know that better than anyone.
3: I shouldn't, Paul, but I get a little annoyed with this latest antic because tell me if I'm right or wrong about this, Paul. If he went to Auburn or he went to Gainesville or Tuscaloosa or Athens or any other place in the SEC other than Oxford, was this quote not prepared in his brain he was going to give it to wherever he went, Paul, because it's not Oxford?
0: Yeah, I mean, listen, I maybe because I talked to the guy the other day who interviewed him, maybe because I was interviewed for the story, so I know what it's like. I know where that guy was coming from because when he called me, he had just gotten back. I don't even think he thought about that until he got all his notes together and started going through it. Why did Lane Kiffin say it to him? We know why. Lane Kiffin, Vanity Fair, Fashion, New York. You've heard me say all this. He saw an opening. He's Machiavellian. I mean, he is smart. He saw an opening to just finish off

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1: We are back, and Kip Kiefer is up next. Augie.
2: Jay Johnson. Paul, that's going to be my new battle cry till next year. Every day is going to be Jay Johnson. And I hope he listens to this. And I hope you bring him on your show if you go to Baton Rouge, Paul, because I'm getting my revenge this year. But nonetheless, Paul, your show is very educational. I just looked up the history of the Confederate battle flag, and it's very interesting. The iteration.
1: Well, you know, Augie, I don't know much about the Confederate flag, but I became educated one day, and I tried to explain the difference between the Confederate flag and the battle crag. And the next thing you know, I was being accused of Jim Crow racism, so I decided against that in the future.
2: Well, I wonder if you had the Bonnie Blue flag. You know, there were so many flags, they couldn't figure out which flag they wanted. So in the end, they ended up with no flag. That's what happens. But, Paul, you compared my man, Lane Kiffin, to Machiavelli. I think he's more comparable to Rasputin. And his Alexandra is the media. He has got them under his sway, where he's like a mystic. And he's got them under his control. And as you said, and you admitted today, the first day you thought, well, Lane Kiffin really stepped in. And now as the days go by, you're like, is this guy really a genius? Is he really that smart? Or did he just end up where he is today, the topic of conversation for almost a week now? A week based on one interview. I mean, this is going on. When do you see the Lane Kiffin discussion ending?
1: By the way, I think I use Machiavelli. It just comes naturally to me. But I'm gonna Rasputin is a good one, though. I think the mysticism of Rasputin is more accurate here than just the Vladimir Putin of Machiavelli. Yeah, I mean, that's the problem with Kiffin, because I mean, almost everyone that knows Kiffin was texting me the same thing. He stepped in it, he blew it. But the more with a little bit of sunlight, I have changed my opinion. And by the way, we haven't heard from Pete Golden. Ole Miss's response was pretty weak when Keith Carter came out and said, I guess this is a sign that people fear us or something. Not really, Keith. Nobody really is fearing you anymore.
2: I mean, come on. I hate to say it, and I've said it before, but LSU's on Courant. Ole Miss is the past. I mean, you can't compare the two. It's like a beautiful blonde sitting at the bar, and there's this overweight, homely-looking girl in the corner. That's Ole Miss. How can you compare the sexiness of LSU to Ole Miss? You can't, Paul. I mean, the uniforms just themselves, I mean, that just separates us completely. And no reason. There's no wonder his daughter didn't want to go to Auburn when there was always LSU somewhere in the background. They knew it was in the air. And Paul, he said he's got a sexy date now. It's called LSU. Anyway, Paul, you got to have Jay Johnson on next time you come to Baton Rouge. He owes it.
1: We may have him on sooner than that. We're at Hoover next Monday, so we may have him on then. Hey, thanks for the call.
2: Get him.
1: We will. Thank you for the call. Let me check in with Vance, who is up next. Vance.
3: Hey, Paul. Well, you remember the term, it used to be used often by Rush Limbaugh, symbolism over substance?
1: Yes.
3: And is it not proven that that's all that flag is? They got rid of the flag. Georgia got rid of theirs. South Carolina got rid of theirs. Did it matter? No. Doesn't mean a damn thing. Did it matter that they got the sticker off the side of the helmet at Ole Miss and went to a different one? Obviously not. That was all just nothing. I feared this was going to happen after the opening salvo by Lane Kiffin, that this would morph in to what it is now doing. And I really regret this, because if people want to know a topic that a lot of people are damn tired of, it's this one. They're almost apathetic about it. I don't give a damn anymore. You had a caller call. I mean, that gentleman that you interviewed that wrote the book with his father, his perception I cannot argue with. But I'm going to call him. I don't believe it. I don't believe for a minute that a vehicle with African Americans or whatever. I don't even like saying these terms, Paul. I don't believe for a minute they can't easily drive through that spooky area and be perfectly at home. I mean, they're so terrible that they got a bust of Chucky Mullins. And I imagine that they'll find, people will find a way to be angry that it's black. I mean, I don't know what more they want them to do. I personally believe that the coach at Ole Miss and the university will do well by not uttering a word. I think this is the smartest thing they can do and not buy into this garbage. You had another caller that I totally agree with. I hope that somebody calls up that's truly living it and tell us how they feel about it, and they get off equal time, which I know for a fact you would readily receive. And then, you know, there's, I mean, the guy that called Chris out, Chris doesn't know what he's talking about. He does not have proof of that. And this is what I feared would happen from this. And you know who I blame for it? I blame Vanity Fair, and I blame Lane Kiffin. This is a place I've not really heard this show go. And it's tired. It's never going to be remedied. And sports isn't where it belongs. That's why I didn't bring up about the 60s anything to do with football or athletics. They're exempt. But this is I don't buy it. I don't buy it for a minute. I think they're getting a raw deal here, and I think it's wrong. And I think people ought to quit talking about this, or it'll never go away. And quite frankly, I think some people don't want it to. I hate to be a little bit angered here, Paul, but hey, brother, thanks for taking my call.
1: Thanks for the call. Appreciate it, Vance. We're heading to the break. We'll be back with your calls right after this.
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0: Hey, welcome back in. Tom is up next in Alpharetta, Georgia. Hey, Tom.
1: Hey, Paul. Equal time. I got a question for you. You grew up in Memphis, didn't you?
0: Yes.
1: Yeah. That's Mississippi. You know it. I know it. Maybe a river separates or whatever, but that's Mississippi. Got a question for you and anyone in the state of Mississippi. This question is aimed at those people. And you, did you ever see or witness in your lifetime a white physically abuse a black person?
0: No, I did not.
1: I did not either. And I grew up in the... Now, I have said on this program that I grew up in the projects next to the guy who killed the civil rights workers. The three civil rights workers. Google it, everybody. It's Alton Wayne.
0: But Tom, asking somebody who was a kid during that era is not really solving anything. I've seen plenty of video of Mississippi, of Louisiana, of Alabama, of all these states. So, I mean, I know it existed because I've talked to civil rights activists from that era. We've all heard their stories, and I know you have as well.
1: No, but Paul, we're talking about profound. You're talking about profound events like Emmett Till. No, I'm not talking about Emmett Till.
0: I've talked to plenty of people who, I live in Birmingham, Alabama. It's not too, you don't have to go too far to find someone who saw what happened here back then.
1: Okay, but I'm taking an 86-year-old, and I guess you're about 70, and I'm saying an 86-year-old who grew up in Meridian, Mississippi, mm-hmm. the hotbed of the Klan, that never witnessed one physical act against a white on a black. Now, I'm not talking
0: Tom, no, I don't need to educate you because you've been around longer than I have, but most of the stuff didn't happen in broad daylight at the town square. You know that.
1: That's what I'm saying, Paul. I'm saying those are profound events like the bombing and all. I'm not saying that. I'm talking about this general attitude that people seem to have, that have we have this Confederate hate. We don't have this Confederate hate. We don't have it at all. There are profound events that absolutely, man, like the killing of the civil rights. I'm not saying that.
0: I know a lot of people who struggle getting over that part of the past, and so do you. I'm not speaking for you, but I feel pretty comfortable in saying that I know it's happened, and you know it's happened, and what's in people's heart is their business, not mine, but I know plenty of people who would just as happy turn the clock back to that era than move forward in this one.
1: Okay, well, I agree with that. I'm talking about prevalence, though. But let's get into this Mr. Dennis, though, okay?
0: Okay.
1: Now, he grows up in Jackson, Mississippi.
0: Right.
1: The most crime-ridden city in the state of Mississippi. And he goes up and says, but he feels very safe riding up through the Delta of Clarksdale, Senatobia, et cetera, because there's no problem there until he gets what? To the University of Mississippi.
0: Right.
1: Yes, to Oxford, where many grandmothers, grandfathers, extended families have come there and talked about how great their experience was.
0: Sure,
1: I mean,
0: no, I agree.
1: That was the most pointed, biased interview that was pointed totally at Ole Miss. And you being the reporter you are with your intelligence and your experience, there's no way you couldn't feel that.
0: I know what you said, and I heard it like you did. That's his life experience, though. It's not mine. It's not yours.
1: Okay. But I still say, if anyone has seen an act of a white on a black, call in and tell us. I don't believe it. Love you. Bye.
0: Okay. Yeah. But I don't think that really has anything to do with anything, but that's beside the point. Let's check in with Sparks next in Alabama. Hey, Sparks.
2: This is for Lane. You take Sonny, and I'll take Sue. There ain't no difference between the two. And Trump Rock, Rosie, you're all right. You are a ring. When I hold you tight, I mean,
0: you doing okay, Sparks?
2: Yeah, you know this song?
0: I've heard it. I couldn't tell you what it is.
2: That's Jackson Brown.
0: That's Jackson Brown?
2: Yeah, we're running on empty.
0: Okay.
2: You know,
0: I've heard him sing it a million times. I just never heard it sung like that.
2: Oh,
0: by the way, that girl can sing.
2: Yeah, man. God made one damn race of people, and won't people act like it? Damn. I went to Detroit in the second grade, and I didn't notice it. It was about 2 or 3 of them. It was white. I got to play kickball with and everything. And I went to a store one time at lunch for $1. It was 1968 when Dr. King got assassinated. And I bought a pack of Wrigley's gum for 5 cents in. And I was walking back to school, and 3 black boys grabbed me. 2 of them held me. 1 of them took 95 cents out of my pocket. But I was in prison, and I ain't never had no problem with it. Like I said, God made one race, man. It's like, was that guy saying give each team $150 million, $135 teams, $20 billion? I hate the 24, Paul. They go 24, they have Kentucky Fried Chicken and Sonic, it's just on their helmets. But 24 sucks. Now, I love you, Paul. Roll Tide.
0: We are coming right back.

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0: appreciate you being here, and we're going to take more phone calls. It's been quite a program, and let me check in with Richard in Texas. Hello, Richard. Go right ahead.
1: Hey, Paul. Thank you so much for taking my call. I'm just going to remind you who I am. I'm the retired high school football coach and principal that called you during COVID and told you what we were doing to protect our kids. I think you remember that phone call.
0: I sure do.
1: Paul, I've lived in Mississippi, Louisiana, and Texas. I coached at 5 different schools in Louisiana, all up and down the state. I lived for about 6 months in Mississippi. Out of all three, I hate to say this, but Mississippi was the most racist. I mean, at their stadium, under on the 50-yard line, underneath the press box, it has "Home of the Rebels." Now, everybody knows what that means. I lived in Jackson. It wasn't an easy town to live in. It was hard to make friends. It was very cliquish. The people did not like outsiders. Now, going to Louisiana, I will say this. When I was growing up, they did have some protests and things like that in Baton Rouge. They did. But at the schools I coached at in Louisiana, we never had a problem with race. Of course, I mean, Paul, we're football coaches. We tell the kids we're going to start the best 11 kids on the field. Period. No matter what race they were, no matter how much money their parents made. And the kids knew that. Never had a problem with an African-American parent. Never one time. And certainly hasn't had one in a problem when since I've been over here in Texas. And I've coached at 2 different schools in Texas and been a vice principal and a principal at 2 different schools. But, you know, I do hate, though, that Kiffin made that comment. I am an LSU fan. And what good does that do? It doesn't do any good. I really do feel like he was probably getting back at Ole Miss because they wouldn't let him coach in the college football playoffs. But I can understand why Ole Miss wouldn't let him coach. I really can. He was leaving. They looked at him as a traitor. But, you know, even though probably for the most part what he said was correct, I just hate that he said it. Now, Chris is right. There's racism all over our country. There really is. And in Texas right now is more against the Hispanics because we've got so many million that came over the border when Biden was in office. So racism does abide, and it's not going to go away. But it's how we handle the situation. And you can be positive about it, and I really think that's what Ole Miss needs to do right now. They need to turn a negative into a positive. I really think they can do that. And let me say one more thing, Paul. I'm glad Kiffin is our coach, but if he doesn't win in 4 years, we'll fire his butt and hire somebody else. That's just the way it is. That's college football. That's competition. That's the way things go. And that's in every sport you have. So I'll shut up and ask you what you think about what I said.
0: Richard, thank you. I appreciate you sharing your experiences. James is up next in Florida. Hello, James.
2: Hey, Paul. How are you, sir?
0: We are well.
2: Hey, Paul, just want to tell you, first time call. I've listened to you for years and years. Actually, one of the things I look forward to in the afternoon, driving home. But, Paul, I can't do this no more. So I would tell you, I hate that Kiffin has hijacked your show. I'm going to miss you, but I'll be back in a couple weeks, check in, see if things have changed. So I can't listen to this no more. This, you can turn somewhere else if this is what you want to listen to. We turn here for you, for sports, for the callers, for all of them. Don't even want to name, because then somebody say, well, you called him out, you didn't call him. All of them. Your show is fun. Today's not fun. It hadn't been fun for a couple of days. So I appreciate you, Paul. Wish you well, and I'll check back in a couple of weeks.
0: JD is up next. Good afternoon.
3: Oh, what's shaking, brother?
0: Hey there.
3: Hey, I want to address Long again. He calls in and he comes at me every day. And will you admit, when he first started calling in, he had some good calls and everybody's thinking he's a great caller. Do you remember that?
0: I sure do.
3: And then he comes at me, first time he comes at me, he says, my nickname, my initial stands for Just Dumb. Then I rebuttal. And then he calls back in and says, Just Dumber. And then yesterday, I thought he was going to have a good call. He called in, he made a joke about me and my sister. And I said, okay, he's getting his game back. And it was funny. Me and his mama sat on the couch and we laughed about that. And then he goes into the alphabet, me missing a few letters. I mean, I feel cheated, Paul. Do you understand where I'm coming from on that? I want a good call from, I mean, he needs to go back and practice and quit coming at me. He can go to John in St. Louis and he can call him a stinky pants dum dum or something like that and practice up and come back at me later on. But I just wanted to say I feel cheated and slighted because, I mean, he gets to me and his calls are so terrible now. Makes me want to change my primary care physician to Jack Kevorkian. You know what I mean?
0: I think I do. Thank you for the call. And Tim is up next. Good afternoon.
4: Hey, Paul. Hey, I was calling in all this talk about Lane Kiffin. You know, I grew up in North Alabama and went to school. And I don't think, I know racism. I know all those things happened back when and but I think the South, and it wasn't just in the South, it was around the nation too. It existed and it still does. It exists everywhere. I think a lot of strides have been made. And I think we've got an extremely privileged individual in Lane Kiffin working for a state institution, I guess being paid with state money. And he's set the whole United States back. He's set the South back. He's set the SEC back. He's set Ole Miss back. He's really sick, and he's made that comment. And what is his substantiation? What data does he have to back up his facts? Why doesn't Ole Miss sue him? Why doesn't the SEC sue him? Why doesn't the United States government look into just creating an issue, trying to create an issue within the United States? I mean, and LSU ought to go after him. It's an extremely unresponsible comment to be made. What do you think about that, Paul?
0: Well, thank you for the call, Tim. I think there's too much government intervention as it is, but my limited understanding of libel law would state that as a public official making a statement that he could probably back up, it's essentially a non-starter in court. Billy D. is up next. Good afternoon.
5: Yeah, Paul, it's a freedom of speech kind of argument. Paul, a few things, and bear with me. I'm going to go kind of quick with you on this. Can African-American people, black people, be racist?
0: Every human being can be racist.
5: Bingo. You nailed it. Thank you for that. Let's put an end to all of this argument about race. I mean, anybody can be a racist. It's in your heart if you're not.
0: But Billy, that whether that is true or not, and we both agree it is not, it does not have a single thing to do with what Kiffin said about what he had heard from family members of prospective recruits in relation to Ole Miss.
5: Paul, listen to me. He knew his audience. He was talking to a left-wing rag, and he wanted to give the left-wing rag a golden ticket. And
0: I realize this is your call. And I'm not really taking a side here other than the fact it doesn't matter whether it's the union worker communist party newspaper or Fox News. What he was talking about was what he had heard, and he's not the first one to ever say it. I'm not defending why he said it. I think it was pretty cheesy and below the belt, and I've already made that statement. But he's not. It doesn't matter whether it was Vanity Fair or anyone else. He said it because he was trying to bury Ole Miss. We know that.
5: I agree with that 100%. Yeah, he was trying to throw him under the bus. Every bit of what his conversation was, especially when he goes down to LSU. I mean, you know, we all know the history of LSU. I'm not going to go into that at the time and all that. But, Paul, let me ask this question to kind of deviate a little bit. Let's talk politics for just a quick minute. From my understanding, Tommy Tuberville has a bill that he wants to put in front of the Senate. And right. It has to do with NIL. And he said that, you know, you can't put that money cap back. You just can't. But what you can do is kind of regulate the way these guys are flipping and flopping from university to university. You know, in other words, you're going to get the first one free, but the second one's going to cost you if you decide to transfer again, which he made the point that, look, you only get one, so you better hold it in your back pocket until you really need it, like changing up coaches or something like that.
0: Okay, yeah, no. So what is your question?
5: Okay, my question is, he was trying to see if he can get enough senators to sign off on a bill that would allow you allow one transfer.
0: No, I know all that. I'm just if you're asking me the question, because we have to go to a break, do I think that bill is going to get any traction in the Senate? The answer is no, it is not. It is too difficult. And while a lot of people have on both sides have praised Tuberville's bill, it's a non-starter because there's a bipartisan bill that Dellinger talked about earlier that has a 30% chance of getting through. Tuberville's bill, like it or not, and most people like it in college football, has no chance. Thanks for the call. Appreciate it. We're up against a break. We're back after this.
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0: And we are back, and Jimmy is up next in Mississippi. Good afternoon, Jimmy. Hey, Jimmy. Thanks, Jimmy. Trey is up next in Tuscaloosa. Hey, Trey.
1: Hey, Paul. Feeling pretty good today. Everything went well. But
0: great.
1: Let me ask you a question. Was that Running on Empty that Sparks was singing? Is that what he said?
0: You know, that's a song that I know pretty well. I had, by the way, Jackson Browne couldn't have figured out that was Running on Empty.
1: You couldn't have figured that out if the words would have been on the TV, Paul.
0: No,
1: I mean, you know, he couldn't make it on American Idol, but he could dang sure make it on the Gong Show. What do you think, Paul?
0: Yeah, no, I thought it was a Macarena for a minute.
1: Hey, Paul, I want to throw something at you about the call earlier. And I know this is a very touchy subject. So, you know, when people feel that, I don't have to agree with him. And, you know, this is the way I've always looked at things. I don't have to agree with the guy. But I do think we should listen to what he has to say. But I want to throw some names out at you. Laramie Tunsil, A.J. Brown, D.K. Metcalf, Michael Orr, Deuce McAllister, Evan Engram, and right now Trinidad Chambliss. I don't think that bothers any of those guys one bit, especially Trinidad Chambliss, in today's world. He wants to go there, play football, and make his money, and he's making millions of money, and I could be wrong, but I don't think anybody, despite their color, their skin, or their nationality, gets treated any different in today's world. Because, Paul, if they did, we would hear about it. That's not allowed anymore. It'd be all over the news, and players would be complaining. And if he wants to act like LSU didn't have racial issues, or the state of Louisiana had plenty. All these southern states had racial issues. But one more thing about Kiffin, and
0: Trey, you don't need to go any farther than they all seceded from the Union, okay?
1: Correct. But Paul, this is something else about Kiffin. If he really felt that way, why did he stay there for 6 years? If he really felt that way?
0: Trey, I mean, we're trying to look at this pragmatically, and the easy answer to every question you ask is, and the answer is the same, by the way, it's Lane Kiffin.
1: Okay, I agree with you, but I just think it's... I just wish we could get past some of this stuff, Paul.
0: We're not getting past it, and I think the real problem right now is that there is a lot of anger in the country at the moment on this issue. It's not because of us, okay? It's not because of Lane Kiffin.
1: I agree with you.
0: It's because of politics of today, and that is not our responsibility, but it does seep into what we're doing. Hey, we're really glad to see and hear that you're doing well. Roscoe is up next in Louisiana. Hey, Roscoe.
2: Hey, good afternoon, Paul. Well, thank you for taking my call, buddy.
0: Thank you.
2: I'll make a comment on the Lane Kiffin thing, and I don't want to spend too much time on that because it seems like the Lane Kiffin reaction show. This is all about Lane Kiffin. It's not like Lane Kiffin's a civil rights activist, and I'm not a civil rights historian, but I can tell you Lane Kiffin might be monetarily rich, but he is morally bankrupt. And that's as far as it needs to go. I mean, he's not campaigning for civil rights. I didn't see him marching around. And all of the things that happened in the past were wrong. But ignorance is worldwide. But what I want to talk about is if Alabama has another disappointing season, and do you think we can get the run game where it needs to be? And if not, who do you see as a viable candidate to replace Kalen DeBoer?
0: Roscoe, you asked me a fairly difficult question here because it entirely depends. I mean, we're talking about $70 million, which is, yeah. So, you know, Brian Kelly had 54, Franklin, everybody knows all this. And Jimbo Fisher taught us one thing. You can never say a coach cannot lose his job, because I didn't believe that any set of circumstances would present a $76 million buyout, but that's exactly what happens. And I guarantee if you ask people in College Station, Texas, was it worth it? They would say, yes, it was.
2: Yeah, and but I mean, I understand that, and I agree. I just think we kind of handcuffed here. And one more thing I wanted to say is, man, I don't see how they want to, like, expand the playoff more. I think by doing that and negating, like, and doing away with the conference championships, I mean, I just think that's irresponsible, too. I mean, I don't think it's good for the game.
0: Hey, listen, Roscoe, thank you very much. Speaking of the playoff, that is where we're going next. I know some of you are rooting for us to quit talking about Kiffin, and I don't blame you. It is only the biggest story in college football, other than the fact that the college football playoff seems to be moving toward 24 games. Stuart Mandel is one of the leading voices in the sport. He will give us his opinion next.
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9: You convinced me. 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
15: 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The 960.

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1: And we welcome all of you back. Back to the college football playoff. And nobody better to talk to than Stuart Mandel, his latest in The Athletic. The 24-team college football playoff will destroy the soul of college football. That sounds hyperbolic. I don't think it was strong enough. Stuart Mandel joining us, the football editor-in-chief and senior columnist at The Athletic. Stuart, here we are. I mean, maybe you saw this coming, that we would just completely skip 16 and go from 4 to 12 to 24, but it looks like the tea leaves are pushing in that direction. Let's talk about it.
2: Yeah, Paul, it's bizarre. I mean, we lived through decades of hearing, and I realize it's a new generation of commissioners now, but commissioners, university presidents tell us, I remember when they told us we went to four teams, it would be the death of college football's regular season, right? And then it was why we couldn't go to eight. And now we get to 12. We've only had 2 years of it. And now people in these same positions are going to press conferences saying, this is going to be great for college football. 24 teams, everybody gets in. More games in November will matter. And there's no evidence to suggest any of that. In fact, the most important thing, obviously, is, are you going to make money off this? And I heard you were just playing a clip of somebody who said the same thing, which is, the SEC championship game is supposedly worth $100 million. Where do they have numbers? Do they have consultants who say, yeah, go to ESPN, tell them you'll take $100 million less, and we'll schedule a bunch of first round games between like the number 16 team and the number 23 team, and the networks will just open their wallets for it. I'm baffled by all this.
1: Yeah, and I'm curious, because you not only write about what happens on the field, but nobody does a better job of off the field analysis. So I know some of this is simplistic, hearing the ACC and the Big 12 root for this, but how did we get there so fast? Because it wasn't long ago, I think in January, when this nothing, we weren't even on pace to get to 16.
2: I think you have a lot of coaches and ADs overreacting and panicking to a couple things that happened last year. One would be, and this is for the coaches, right? The coaches saw James Franklin get fired because Penn State was on a 3-game losing streak. They saw Brian Kelly get fired in the middle of the season and said, well, I don't want that to happen to me, so let's just get more playoff spots. And if there's more playoff spots, then I'll make the playoff more regularly and people will be happy. Which, by the way, somebody should tell them that there are NFL coaches that make the playoffs and still get fired. There are basketball coaches who make the NCAA tournament and still get fired. People are still not accepting of mediocrity, whether you're in a 2014 playoff or not. And as we know, ADs are just in a perpetual state of panic right now. Where are we going to get the money to pay the athletes? Where am I going to get the money? We saw Arkansas just go through this, cutting the tennis team, and now they're bringing it back because donors stepped up. They are so on the lookout for any loose change. And so if somebody's saying, well, if we expand the playoff, maybe we can, maybe that'll get us an extra $5, $10 million, whatever it may be. Okay, we're in. Paul, much like everything in college football, everybody's looking out for their own self-interest, and nobody's looking at what this means for the sport as a whole. I think Greg Sankey is, and that's why he's resisting taking the plunge on this. I think, he's pretty vague when he talks about this stuff publicly, but I think he's looking at it and going, we have all these games in the SEC now, right? Georgia, Tennessee, Alabama, LSU, 8, 10, 12 million people on a Saturday in October tune in to watch these games because they have stakes. And if you're saying you can go 9-3, maybe even 8-4 and make the playoff, what are the stakes of those big games? You are shifting the interest from those games to 6-3 Iowa is playing 6-3 Minnesota on November 15th, and they're trying to stay alive to get the number 23 seed. That is not what college football is.
1: Stuart Mandel with us from The Athletic. And Stuart, I'd rather talk about what happens on the field, but this right now is off. And it seems like everyone out there is for this except Sankey. Can he hold on and resist?
2: Well, I know one other party that's not on board, and it's your employer. ESPN has the exclusive rights to the playoff up to 14 teams. If they go to 24, that's open for anybody.

0: And there's a reason why Fox Sports CEO Eric Shanks is on record repeatedly saying, I think 24 teams would be great. But I don't think it's just that. They, too, have a huge investment in the regular season and those games I was just talking about, and have reason to be concerned that those became. So the SEC championship game is the most highly watched thing they show all season in the regular season. And you have these people calling, well, just get rid of that. You can get rid of that. We'll give you, we're going to add these first round games in now, but there's no guarantee you're going to get them. We're going to put them out to bid to everybody. You can see why they might not love that idea either. No, I think Greg is, you know, well, I mean, it's important to note, right? Like in this new contract, the Big Ten and SEC are the sole deciders of this. Jim Phillips, Greg Ormark have their opinions. That's great. You don't get a vote. And we're in this now 2-year-old stalemate between Tony Petitti and Greg Sankey, who are on the complete opposite side of all of this stuff. And you're waiting to see who will blink first.
1: And Story, it wasn't that long ago that Petitti and Sankey formed this bromance that I know that they handled some finances together, but what else has come out of that loosely described agreement, because they have been on the opposite sides of this almost from the moment it became public?
0: I don't think they agree on much of anything. I mean, I guess you could say they were, you know, behind the scenes, they worked together on the legislation, you know, all the stuff that's going on in Congress. I think they both visited D.C. this week. Like the stuff that we're not talking about right now, but it's still very important to them. Yeah, they're working together on that. In terms of the CFP postseason, they don't see eye to eye on it. Tony Petitti is a pro guy, pro sports guy by background, MLB executive who wants to make college football more like those sports. As Greg Sankey is a career college sports guy who is trying to please a lot of different people. He's trying to please coaches, like I said, who do want a bigger playoff, maybe some of his ADs, ESPN, obviously. But also, I do think he's like the last of his breed that is actually looking at the sport as a whole and doesn't believe that this is necessarily the best thing. Doesn't mean he won't change his mind at some point. But I think to change his mind, the main thing that needs to happen is a TV consultant, a network, somebody has to say to him, if you do this, trust me, you will make a ton of money off it. Because right now that doesn't exist.
1: Well, and we both know people who are telling him that from the private equity world. He doesn't seem to be listening. But in your mind or estimation, what do you think it would take for Sankey to say, okay, I'm willing to go in to this, but I want this, that, and that? What would it take?
0: From what I've been told, they would be open to some sort of compromise. And in fact, I think that's even been offered in the past. Because they want 16, right? They don't want to stay at 12. The SEC wants 16 without AQs. If you'll do that, if we can go to that first, we will consider doing 24 sometime down the road. I mean, I think one thing that gets lost in this is we were at 4 teams as recently as 2023. You're saying in the span of 4 years, you're going to go from 4 teams to 24. What a shock. I mean, you can't change your product any more radically than that. It would make more sense if this was going to be phased in over a decade or something like that. To this point, Tony Petitti, not hearing it. 24 or bust. I think the SEC would be reasonable and open and accept some sort of compromise. But right now, that's not where the two parties are.
1: And Stuart, as you know, you know, we're 2 weeks away from Destin, where those coaches want something in return for the additional ninth game that they were against last year, but their bosses agreed upon. So, we're going to hear a lot in 2 weeks. I don't know what we're going to hear, but he is going to have to talk to those coaches. And by the way, within the SEC, everyone is not on the same page.
0: Yeah, I mean, you've heard kind of, you know, there's definitely, it's not a united front, to say the least, right? You've seen a couple coaches and ADs, Josh Heupel and his AD, Danny White, Kirby Smart to some extent, come out and say, yeah, 24 seems good. And you've also had people like Greg Byrne and Chris Del Conte say, get rid of the SEC championship game. But they're not, as far as we know, in the majority. Now, they might go into this rooms and destiny this week and find out that a lot of people have changed their minds and they want this now. That's going to be a real challenge for him, is kind of how do you assure your constituents that you are listening to them and you are taking their concern, but also saying, guys, we don't have any info to support this yet. Please stay patient. Let us go through the process. Let us talk to the consultants, because I understand what you're saying and I understand why you want this, but we don't yet know if we can actually make this work.
1: And really one of the biggest parts of this is, in my mind, one of the most difficult to report on, and that's the other player in the room, and that's ESPN, who will meet with the SEC, and I'm sure they met with the ACC, and as they always do. But what do you think it would take to get ESPN to come around on this? Because Jim Phillips, the most interesting thing that he actually said in a media island was that ESPN, our partner, the people that really saved that league, are against expanding.
0: That was the most telling moment of the whole ACC meetings, right? That Jim Phillips, who, by the way, his whole conference's existence depends on keeping ESPN happy, would get up and say, we want 24, we think it's great. ESPN flat out doesn't want it. They don't want it. They don't want to go above 16, and yet they're pressing forward with it anyway. That was definitely a bit surprising to me, a lot surprising to me. But as much as people think, a lot of people think ESPN basically runs college football, they don't. If this is what the commissioners decide they want to do, ESPN will have to decide if they're willing to pay more for those extra games or let another network step in. But they went to ACC, they'll go to Destin, they'll get in the rooms and tell everybody why this is a bad idea. And then people can either listen to them or say, tough luck, we're doing this anyway.
1: 2 weeks from today, it wraps up on the beach. Stuart, always great. Thank you very much. Fantastic article in The Athletic. We are heading to the break. We did get off that other subject, and we didn't even ask him about it. Your phone calls straight ahead.
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0: live. 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

0: We are back, and Squirrel is next.
1: Calling from the great state of Mississippi. But I've got great news, man. You know me, Paul, man. I don't create problems. I solve problems. You know what I mean? And I can put this whole issue to rest. And if there's any grandparents out there concerned about sending their kids to Oxford, please tune in and listen. Any parents that are concerned, anybody, you said the whole nation's outraged at Oxford over things that happened in the 60s. And so I've got some news that'll maybe soothe those wounds right there. And then the guy was scared to drive into Oxford, and that prompted me to solve this problem. So I Googled the number one cause of death for young black men, and it gave me an age limit of 15 to 24, which is right in the college age. And unfortunately, it said the number one cause was homicide. So I said, well, don't.
0: Hey,
1: so
0: Squirrel, come on. I mean,
1: No. Listen, I Googled Oxford. It does.
0: Googling.
1: They had one.
0: Okay.
1: I Googled Baton Rouge's homicide rates. They had 80.
0: Okay.
1: In 2024. I mean, 80 versus one. And people are scared of little old Oxford, Mississippi. And Baton Rouge is apparently the place to be. I would be more concerned about sending my child to Baton Rouge or to Baton Rouge Parish, because Baton Rouge Parish had even more murders. So again, all these people that are scared of Oxford, it's really not that bad a place. It's really, people get along. They live next door to each other. They go out and eat dinner together. It's really just a nice place to live. But if they want to keep badgering it and dragging up ghosts from the 60s, then go ahead. There's hate mongers out there and race baiters all over the country, both black and white. Thanks for taking my call. Aloha.
0: Yeah, listen, I appreciate everybody using Google and AI and all to try to solve this problem, but the issue is about what Lane Kiffin was told. I know I sound like I'm defending him, which I really don't want to be, but everybody's finding all these equivalencies that have nothing to do with it. Nobody's afraid to go to Oxford, Mississippi. It was about grandparents telling their grandchildren, don't go there because of whatever they encountered in the past, which probably was true that they encountered that. Jimmy is up next in Mississippi.
2: Hello, Paul. How are you doing, man? I hated to have to ask that. But anyway, man, you got me on at the perfect time. And I live in Greenville, Mississippi. I'm an old white guy. And I went to my first Rebel game when I was maybe 10 years old. Saw all the Rebel flags. And it happened to be that Florida game that they had a special on.
0: Right.
2: The two black players that came. I didn't know that at the time. I'm a young kid. I'm in La La Land. They're throwing Rebel flags everywhere. And I'm a kid from Greenville, Mississippi that's heard of Archie and just and goo goo about it, you know. And as I got home, you know, I've got friends that are black that I play with that I used to get a whooping for playing with. And I couldn't understand it. And one of them sat down and told me, said, do you know what that flag means to me? And when he did that, it changed me forever. I never changed about Ole Miss. I'm as huge. I could be on here and you had to cancel the rest of your calls. But the thing is, Mississippi is not what the rest of the country thinks. I live in Greenville. It used to be two-thirds white. Now it's mostly all black. But I live on a black neighborhood, in a black neighborhood, and we get along great. And the biggest thing in Mississippi that's now Squirrel, he just said something that hit with me, is that the biggest thing is black-on-black crime in Mississippi. And that's been a big thing for a long time. And that's because there's more population. And my question is, what in the world, if they're not leaving here, you know, that means it's not what everybody's saying. Black people aren't taking off to get away from Mississippi. It's been back in the years when we got rid of the flag and all that, you know. It just did something that ended it for us, you know, and we'd like to keep it at that. You know, we ain't forgot anything that happened. My granddaddy was a Klansman. But right now, I got a problem with the flag, all that. And I've got a lot of white buddies that would just probably just give me a hard time all day. I didn't vote for Mr. our president, and I hate that to say that publicly everywhere, but man, that's just the way I am. because, and you know, Ole Miss has just changed so far. And my deal with Lane Kiffin is I sat and believed that man till the Mississippi State game. I was laughing at you, Paul. I said, man, he thinks he's going somewhere. He's playing the whole country. So I was in shock. I was in big shock when he left. And evidently so was that girl that's supposed to run around the square with nothing on. I didn't see that, but maybe she ended calling after that. I can't believe he did it. But now that he did it, she could have run around the square in celebration. Because I'm glad he's gone. He's showing himself, and we do not care what he said about us in Mississippi. And that's just the way it is. I live here now. You know, everybody can Google. You're sorry, squirrel. But that's coming from the heart of the Delta there. I'm a blues
0: hey,
2: man.
0: Hey, Jimmy, let me ask you a question. You said your father or grandfather was a Klansman. Is that right?
2: Yes, sir. I hate to have to get on my granddaddy now on national TV, but yes, sir, I did.
0: And okay, I was just curious.
2: Me on a horse. I got a picture of me on a horse when I was 8 years old, sir.
0: Oh, my goodness.
2: And I don't know what I'm doing. That's the way it was back then. And, you know.
0: Jimmy, thanks for the call. We really appreciate it. We have one more hour to go. We'll be right back.
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0: Welcome to Bad Busy Show. One more hour to go. A lot of talk about the CFP expansion. Seems like it's inevitable. We have dug into that as much as we can. And Diane is up next in Texas.
1: Hello, Paul.
0: Hey there.
1: I hope you're having a good day today. Just three quick points. Well, one's not too quick. On the one that's most relevant to me, the $76 million was absolutely worth it. Number two, and I'm referring to the payout to that used car salesman. On number two, there is a pragmatic reason why Lane Kiffin would say something so inflammatory, and that is he's got to galvanize. He has to emotionally galvanize an array of essentially free agents by September 19th. And the way to do that is with emotion. And if you can get, you know, us against the world going with people who didn't go through two or three or four hellish summers together getting ready for football, that's the way to do it. And I believe that was the reason. I think he was trying to galvanize his own team. And, of course, he loves the attention and the controversy. And if there's one edge, just one edge, you know, that he could get, he'll do that. And the third point on the expansion, and what we've got to remember is, if we're talking about private equity or we're talking about a private equity perspective, so we're talking about a revenue model. So when we think about college football, we have to think about the customers. And the customers are the fan. It's those that all of us call you and love your show. But the other customer base are big companies that buy ads. And it's that ad revenue which is driving what ultimately ESPN will do. And so the dilution, the idea of a blowout game is not a sound investment. Or if irrelevant teams are playing, or if they're being perceived as irrelevant, or if the notion of college football games is people just get sick of all this hype, what it ends up doing is affecting the ad revenues that are involved. So those are my three points for today. As always, I appreciate you, love your show, and thank you for the forum.
0: Diane, that was outstanding. Thank you. Fantastic analysis there. Let me continue right now and check in with Tim, who's in Arkansas. Hey, Tim.
2: Hello. Hey, Paul.
0: Hey there.
2: You know, Paul, I kind of feel like we know each other pretty well. At least I feel like after watching you so long, I know you pretty well. We grew up pretty much at the same time, I think. You over in Memphis, me over in Jonesboro and Paragould. And we ran into a ton of discrimination back then. We both know that. There's no question that happened. But it was not by my choice, and I don't think it was by your choice. But it still happened, but in increments it changed. And it did change. It's not like that anymore. And so, to me, they're bringing up these past discriminations or whatever. Paul, come on, that is an insult to all the people that came before trying to change that situation. So now Ole Miss is not it's not like that anymore. And I just don't know how anybody can construe it that way. And why Lane Kiffin would do that, I don't know. Maybe it's Tourette's syndrome. I don't know.
0: Well, Tim, it isn't that. And you're right. It's not a subject. Unless a politician makes it a subject, it is not a subject any longer. Yeah, there's a lot of but the point is that Lane Kiffin did it because he knew he could get away with it, and the psychosis of him is that he can never let anything go. I mean, I know that firsthand, and you do too. Every time I've interviewed him, he brings up something that happened in 2013 that has nothing to do with today. But that's who he is. A lot of people are like that, and it's why psychiatrists make so much money, because therapists and psychiatrists don't deal with the future, they deal with the past. And Lane Kiffin is hung up on certain things. Whether it motivates him, as Diane eloquently pointed out, or not, I don't know. But he is bitter about the way he left Ole Miss, and he found an opening, which isn't difficult, in a four-hour interview, and he used it. And here we are today.
2: Well, I know, but we're bringing up racial bias. Hey, look at Arkansas's 65 national championship. When Jerry Jones was on that team, there was not a black player on that team. And that's not, it's not Arkansas anymore. It's nobody anymore.
0: No, I mean, listen, Tim, I've spoken at Ole Miss. I've been to Alabama. I've been to all these places like Arkansas. Every single school has worked. And has worked and moved past that. Sometimes to the degree that it set off political repercussions. It doesn't matter. All that's been in the past. And that's why I cringe when I hear people talk about, this or that. I mean, whether there's black-on-black crime in Baton Rouge has absolutely nothing to do with what Lane Kiffin said. Thanks for the call. Appreciate it. Somebody called earlier and said, I don't want to hear this anymore. I don't blame you, by the way. This is not a subject that we really want to talk about. But what we do here is we talk about what's going on. It is May 14th, and the two biggest sports issues in our territory are what Lane Kiffin said and the repercussions and the feelings that are raw and the college football playoff conversation. I know there's a lot of other things going on. We know there's a softball tournament and a baseball tournament, and these things are great and they're important. But this just happens to be a call-in show, and people are still feeling the need to talk about the conversation. Let me check in with Terry, who is up next. Good afternoon.
3: Hello, Paul. I think you just told off on yourself a little bit there. I'm totally different, and I don't mean it in any negative way, but you've made the life, a career of talking about coaches. And so when we go back to the past, we live the past. With that said, what Squirrel said, I totally disagree. Did Lane ever said he was ashamed of living in Oxford, that he was scared to live in Oxford, that anything like that had to do with anything that Lane has said?
0: No. Not at all.
3: And did he ever compare living in Baton Rouge was safer than...
0: What he did say that's germane to that is that he quoted some parents saying that it isn't segregated here. I mean, it's a statement that you can read in that article, but it really doesn't matter, Terry.
3: Okay, well, I understand. But what I'm going to get to is about what you said about the Mannings. But first, in the 70s, Grant Taft was the coach at Baylor. Mm-hmm. My grandmother was Abbott Baptist. It was insinuated if I go to Austin, I'm going to, the devil's den. So recruiting is very tough. And so when you said what you said about how would the Mannings feel about what was said, what Shark said, do you really honestly think they really care? They've been through it. That's the most... I don't know them. You know them.
0: I don't know about you, Terry, but if somebody, if a prominent figure essentially belittles where I got my degree, I'd probably care.
3: Well, I'm just saying, it just seems irrelevant to me because it was a deal between them and Pete Golding. You know the situation between that as well as anybody. And so I was just asking you honestly if you felt You've never lied. I've always respected
0: But Terry, you Terry, Sarkisian's the one that made the statement about the basket weaving. Whether, you know, if he's got a grudge with Pete Golding, that I'm sure, by the way, I'm sure he is upset about, if a comment had come out about me, like the one that Pete Golding said came out about Sarkisian, I'd be pretty ticked off.
3: Yeah, I understand that. You know, I'm not trying to defend anybody, but it's just there's some competitiveness in everything we do anymore, especially with the way recruiting is now.
0: Sure.
3: And so I just wanted your opinion. That's all.
0: Well, no, 100%, Terry. It's the same way in politics where people lie shamelessly, but it's just the way it works. Hey, thank you for the call. Do appreciate it. Why don't we take a break? Why don't we catch our breath? And we'll be right back.
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1: And it begins on Tuesday morning, the SEC baseball tournament, live from Hoover. We'll be there Monday during our entire show. Let's check in with Terry in Mississippi. Hello, Terry.
2: Are you talking about Jerry?
1: Whatever your name is.
2: Yeah, Jerry with a J.
1: Okay, Jerry.
2: What I want to say, they were talking about Kiffin. I really don't care what Kiffin did. I think most of the, and I wasn't a big Ole Miss fan, but I think most of the people that just common people, not money people that donated, just common people. You talk to them and they'll say, I don't mind him going because he may have gotten more money or he thought he had a better chance of winning the national championship. It was just the way he did it. He played them as the old fella. The old saying says, if he's pooping, get off or get off the pot.
1: Right.
2: And, but you're talking about racist. I'm 85 years old. I've been through, I live in Mississippi all my life. I've been through it all. And, I never was around people. My family, I never was associated with people that was in the Klan. I never knew the Klan existed till I got 20-something years old. Never knew it existed. But all this about Mississippi being bad, I mean, I wouldn't get a rebel flag and drive downtown Detroit either. You think black people aren't prejudiced? Sure they are. They'd hate me. I mean, they'd kill me in a second. I mean, that old white man, they'd push me in the subway in New York City. So don't give all this crap about how bad the South is and how good the North is, because that's junk. And one more thing about.
1: Dylan is up next in Jasper, Alabama.
3: Hey, good afternoon, Paul. Thank you for taking my call. You know, I got a solution for your little 1960s problem, and I think you need to interview a certain someone who lives in the 1960s still. Can you guess who I'm?
1: Well, he quit the show yesterday because I was not kind to him.
3: Man, you could have used him today, brother.
1: Yeah, you're right. You're absolutely right about that.
3: But
1: I'm hoping he'll call in because we're almost 4 hours into the show, and we have not had a Smothers Brothers reference.
3: Anyway, I'll
1: or Nancy Sinatra should be the Super Bowl halftime show.
3: I mean, if you'd have picked who he wanted, or they would have picked who he wanted on the Super Bowl, it'd have been the longest daggum halftime show in the history of halftime shows. They'd be going out in wheelchairs. You'd probably have to dig half of them.
1: No, no, he would have had the Mormon Tabernacle Choir up with people, the Buddy Holly. and a couple other people that died in the 50s.
3: But all joking aside, y'all, I'm gonna put my 2 cents in.
1: Okay.
3: And it is what it is. Look, at the end of the day, we all bleed red. Okay? We all bleed the same. Black, white, brown, purple, we all bleed red. We all should love one another. Okay?
1: Okay.
3: And then when you erase history, history repeats itself. Lane Kiffin got what he wanted. He's in the news. He's all over ESPN. You know what that helps? That helps recruiting right there. That's how Donald Trump got elected, is because they couldn't keep his name out of their mouth. Thank you for taking my call, Paul. And the
1: Thank
3: dirtiest
1: you.
3: Player in the game's out of here.
1: You better believe it. Andrew is in Dallas. Good afternoon.
4: Man, Paul, you having a good day today? I can imagine sitting through a root canal would be more pleasant than what you've had to put up with.
1: Yeah, I'm. I swore I would never drink again, but that's done at 6-7 o'clock tonight.
4: Hey, I got a riddle for you. What do Pete Golden and that Couillon from New Orleans, Dwayne, have in common?
1: What is it?
4: They both live in glass houses and shouldn't be throwing stones at Steve Sarkisian for his past transgressions. The only thing left I got three words for all the woke SJWs we hadn't heard from all year that keep calling it and ruining the show. Beat it, nerds.
1: Thank you for the call. And why don't we check in with Kay up next in Alabama. Hello, Kay.
5: Hey, Paul. First time caller.
1: Wonderful.
5: I heard you earlier say that you were confused about the most famous person you had ever ate with. Do you not know Nick Saban?
1: I do know Nick Saban, and I think he's pretty famous. I don't know if Nick Saban compares to someone who's twice been elected president of the United States, but it's pretty close.
5: Oh, of course he does. Of course he does. Of course.
1: Okay, so I will change my answer then to Nick Saban.
5: You please change your answer, okay? Now, the next question I have for you is, I heard the other day the lady call in about legends. Well, I remember way back in the day when it was the Sons of Saban, and you had K-Dub, yeah. And you had Legend, and you had, okay. So I went by one day at tailgating and had some pictures made with them and all that. But I've just lost contact, so I was just wondering if you could get me up to date and I'll hang up.
1: Yeah, you know, Kay, I don't see K-Dub very often, but usually I run into him right when I'm leaving Tuscaloosa. He tailgates right near where we set up. And he's doing well. He's doing great. He just he's busy this time of the day. But that is exactly how we all met. That he and K-Dub and a few other people started this group as soon as Saban arrived, called Sons of Saban. It was a support group that they declared their love for Nick Saban, and they became part of the show, and the rest you know.
5: And the rest is history.
1: It sure is.
5: Because I love the Sons of Saban, and I always wanted to have the Daughters of Saban, too, but nobody would jump on board, but anyway.
1: Well, there you go. It's not too late. Kay, thank you. Reese is up next in Georgia. Hello, Reese.
6: Hey, I'm back on the show today, and I just want to ask you, how do you think Georgia's season will be next year? Today is my birthday, and I'm 10 years old.
1: Reese, how old are you today?
6: 10.
1: Well, thanks for the call. I think Georgia's in great shape. Right now, I'd probably pick Georgia to win the SEC again. I think it would only be, three out of 5 years or four out of a million. But happy birthday. Thanks for calling. I really do appreciate it. And Ricky is up next in Mississippi.
7: Hey, Paul. How you doing?
1: Hey, Ricky.
7: Hey. Well, before I get started, I want to give my condolences to the family of Clarence Carter, right? Old soul blues guy.
1: Oh yeah, he passed away.
7: He's from Montgomery, I think.
1: I didn't realize. I knew he was from the South.
7: Yeah, he's from Montgomery, and he's been living in Atlanta for a lot of years, but he passed away today. So it's kind of somber, you know, in the soul and blues era. I think one of his most famous songs was Papa Patches, because he recorded up there, most of shows up there, but he was on an Atlantic label, I believe. And
1: did he do Patches?
7: Yeah, he did Patches.
1: Wow,
7: you know, he did it after,
1: that's a famous
7: after,
1: song.
7: The chairman of the board done it first.
1: Oh, okay.
7: He redone it, but he was
1: 90
7: years old, I think, you know.
1: Yeah, he was 90. He did pass away today in Atlanta, and yeah, he He did a lot of recording at Fame up in Muscle Shoals, and just he had some classic hits. And
7: He was a good fella, man. He was a nice man. I'm gonna put my two cents in with Lane Kiffin. I just think that sometimes, you know, those who are wise, they treasure up knowledge but the mouth of the fool, it invites ruin. And, he reminds me of, you remember this commercial, the Yellowwood commercial back in the day? He said, everywhere I go, trouble seems to find me. And that's Lane Kiffin in a nutshell, man. He just loves controversy. I think he relishes in it myself. That's unfortunate, that he would bring up something like that, when all the while he was up there, he said that he thought that at the time when his father passed that, I needed Ole Miss as much as they needed me, but how disingenuous that sounds now, but that's just who he is, I kind of feel sorry for people like that, man. It is what it is. I thought about that when he brought all that up, about James Meredith entering the Ole Miss back in '62, and he's still living. I think he's 92 years old.
1: We had the chance to interview him once, and it was amazing because that was a name. I mean, how could you be growing up in that era and not know who James Meredith was?
7: Right, he still lives in Jackson, I think. That was poignant, and I'm not an Ole Miss fan per se. I mean, I'm a State fan. You know that.
1: Sure.
7: But I just think that they work, for any school that tried to work hard to change the image, and they tried to do that, and because, you're not going to erase history. It's always going to be there. But you can try to change your image for the better. Because every school in the South, that type of issue, it was just, Ole Miss just happened to be the one that was notorious because of the governor.

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1: You know, and so that's the stigma that Ole Miss has have in this. It's hard to live that down, you know. And you look at all the players that come out of Ole Miss now. You know, the black players like Patrick Willis and
2: sure. Oh, and, I mean, and listen, Michael Ricky, there are a million of them. I mean, that's what's so great about
1: you know,
2: where we are.
1: So, if that was the case, I don't know what was in Lane's head, but you know, sometimes when you talk too much, you know, you're going to end up. Offending people, you know.
2: Sometimes, you better believe
1: that's the problem.
2: Ricky, thank you very much. Great to hear from you. We're up against the break. More to come. Final 30 minutes straight ahead.
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9: Yeah, Eastern time. John in St. Louis is up next.
10: Oh, what a refreshing caller to hear from my friend in Madison, Mississippi, Ricky. And that's what I've been talking about, Paul. That young man knows business. He talks business. He doesn't talk about football. He talks music and rock and blues. And Paul, Ricky, don't lose that number, because this is what we need on this show. And Paul, for the most part, your show is a disgrace, except for people like Ricky. Over and out.
9: Thank you so much for the call, John. I hope you have a wonderful night. Ray is up next in Irondale, Alabama. Ray.
11: Hey, buddy. How you doing?
9: We're doing well.
11: You know, one thing, a couple things I'll say today. Now, number one, and this isn't your fault, Paul, but Lane Kiffin loved your show today. I mean, like it or not, regret it or not, Lane Kiffin loved what he heard on your show today. It's exactly why he said it. And number two, not quite how to say this, but you know, one of the callers to your show today, unfortunately, I think was a Lane Kiffin reject, when he said that as a black man, he has friends that fly Confederate flags. You know what, Paul? I bet there were house workers of the day that thought the same thing. See.
9: Thank you, Ray. Bash is up next.
12: What an enlightening last two calls, Bash brother. I listened to you a few minutes ago. I am right after you. I am drinking whatever alcohol I can find once it turns 6-7 o'clock. But I will admit, Paul, he is right. Lane Kiffin has become the subject of conversation for this whole entire offseason. Now, Paul, you and that dumbass paralegal after my call said he is winning in this latest edition of Lane Kiffin conversations, right? Tell me, Paul, what is he exactly winning? Is he winning that he's the Dallas Cowboys of college football and he wins the offseason every year? Well, tell me.
9: Lane Kiffin wins when people talk about him, because ultimately that trickles down to society and it helps his image. I mean, Lane Kiffin is all about perception. And I also think another reason he's winning is that we have had a most unfortunate an absurd conversation relitigating the 60s. No one's talking about Louisiana in the 60s. They're talking about Mississippi and especially Ole Miss in the 60s. That's why he's winning.
12: Okay, that is a conversation that is taking place, but that's only temporary, Paul. Eventually, we are going to move back to the present and the future, which is the 2026 season. And you said it yesterday, Paul. If he starts the beginning of this season, his first year at LSU, with three early losses, which you said, Paul, is very likely, then he will lose. He didn't win anything, Paul. He will lose. The only thing he's trying to win is he has to be better than Ole Miss, Paul. If he's not better than Ole Miss this year, what was the point of him leaving early to go to LSU?
9: Well, first of all, Bash, it's his first year, and I don't make excuses for coaches, but yeah, he is under the microscope, but it is not essential that he wins it all this year. He just doesn't need to look foolish, and I don't think he will. But he's already, he will be spinning. It's going to take a couple of years to clean up the mess from Brian Kelly, who I believe a year ago had the number one portal class in the country. The difference between, I think, the two of us, Bash, and I know people will laugh when I say this, I try to speak about Lane Kiffin objectively. Yeah, I say some pretty negative things about him, but I also can look at the other side. A lot of people can't look at Lane Kiffin objectively. They only see it through a very narrow prism.
12: I you're
9: that would
12: my
9: include
12: mentor,
9: you, by the way.
12: If you say so. I understand. But I may see some things subjectively, Paul, but I have said nothing but facts these last 2 days about Lane Kiffin being at Ole Miss, and he was on the verge of winning a national championship, Paul. He gave that up to be the head coach of LSU.
9: But Bash, you've heard me say this 100 times. He didn't really believe that, though. If Lane Kiffin thought he had a better team than Georgia, and he knew Georgia was the next, Tulane, that was not really a game, okay? He knew he'd have to go to New Orleans and play Georgia again, and he didn't feel confident. So that's why he said, you know what, I really believe Kiffin didn't believe in that team. He thought they were good. He thought they had accomplished a great deal, but he said, I have a better opportunity. You can criticize him, and who has criticized him more than me, but he was looking ahead. He had rested his case. And sometimes in life, Bash, you say to yourself, I can't do any better than I've done, and I'm going to make a move.
12: That's ridiculous, though, Paul, because we saw Pete Golding do better after he left.
9: But, Bash, you're looking at it after the fact. I'm talking about his mindset on that Thanksgiving weekend. And that's all he had to make a determination. He couldn't wait any longer because Ole Miss wouldn't let him wait.
12: That's a point that that is very true. And if Ole Miss would have just not been aware that he's talking to LSU, Paul, do you think there's a world that he could have coached Ole Miss throughout the entirety of the playoffs and LSU would have left their coaching vacancy open? Then when the playoffs ended, Lane Kiffin can do what he did. But he couldn't, Paul. He didn't believe
9: we know all that.
12: Hey,
9: Bash, I hate to do this. We have to go to a break. We're late for the break.
12: You're
9: a few minutes remaining. This
12: You're
9: is a quote. There's only one thing in the world worse than being talked about, and it's not being talked about. Remember Oscar Wilde? He was the coach at, I think, LSU in the 40s.
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0: couple of minutes remaining. And our next caller was a little bit upset when we last spoke to him, so we'll give him a chance. Maybe he's calmed down. John?
1: Paul, I appreciate the fact that when you have callers that I always use the expression talk business. I appreciate that, Paul. And you have a great show. And I wish we could have Ricky on the show. And Ricky and I maybe can drive down. We'll have our own show for about 15 minutes, okay?
0: Okay. That's a deal.
1: Let's do it, Ricky. Call in, young man. Goodbye.
0: You talk about a great show. Ricky.
1: Ricky and John.
0: Ricky and John. Hey, you guys, we got time tomorrow if you want to head on over. Brad is up next in Georgia. Hey, Brad.
2: Thanks, Mr. Paul. And hey there, John from St. Louis. That would be about as much refreshing as a two-week-old donut sitting on my countertop with flies all over it. That's how refreshing that would be. And I'm going to go ahead and tell you something, Bash. Normally, I just, whatever, let you go and do whatever. You owe me $100. You owe me $100, a Samsung remote, because the fast forward button on my remote stopped working today, and I need another one so I can keep on fast forwarding through your calls. And Stimp, let me just go ahead and get to you, Stimp, because you ain't called in a while. I did a little research, Paul. The total combined record for Notre Dame's schedule last year was 64-79, like a 448 winning percentage. So, Stimp, you and your team, y'all don't want to play nobody, dude. And as far as my dogs and all that, I left my front door open for my little corgis to eat you up alive. Just like you're afraid to walk up to the front door, Notre Dame's afraid to play anybody. That's why they took their ball home and they cried like a little baby, just like you. Go dogs. Thanks, Paul.
0: Smith is up next in Georgia. Hey, Smith.
3: Thanks for taking my call.
0: Thank you.
3: First off, I want to tell that Dennis guy that he whines more than my wife. And second off,
0: hope she's not watching.
3: The guy that was talking about Clarence Carter.
0: Yeah,
3: I show him some respect because I play BCA league pool and I play that I'm stroking song every day before I play pool.
0: Wow.
3: It amps me up. It amps me up, and I play that in Glory Days every day before I go in. And the third thing is the SEC isn't going to do anything about the playoff situation unless Kirby approves it. And everybody knows that. Georgia has one of the best football teams, softball teams, baseball teams, and gymnastic teams. So they're not going to do anything without Kirby's approval, do they?
0: Well, I mean, Kirby has indicated when we talked to him about 2 weeks ago that he is not opposed to the 2014 playoff, and that was a significant statement. So there's a conflict right now within the SEC that one would hope will be rectified in 2 weeks when everybody meets, including Kirby. Hey, thank you for the call. We are bumping up against the break here. We'll leave it right there.

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13: I'm Christine Lisi, Martin Keimer. Among those tied for the lead at the 108th PGA Championship, Scottie Scheffler, Xander Schauffele are one back. Jordan Spieth and Jon Rahm two off the lead. Rory McIlroy is seven back after his opening round 74. The NBA, via its last 2 minutes report, said officials were correct in not calling a foul on Cleveland's Jared Allen in the closing seconds of regulation of Game 5 of that second-round playoff series. Cavaliers went on to beat the Pistons in overtime, 117-113. Opening faceoff coming up in Buffalo for a critical Game 5 in the second-round Stanley Cup playoff series for the Canadiens and Sabres, tied at 2 games apiece. Golden Knights can advance to the West Final in a matchup with the Avalanche with a win over the Ducks tonight in Game 6 of that second-round series. NFL Giants receiver Malik Nabers underwent a second procedure on his right knee this offseason, considered a cleanup procedure after he tore his ACL in September. ESPN NFL reporter Jeremy Fowler.
14: Not a cause of major concern, but it's never a good sign when you have multiple surgeries on a star receiver like this that you're hoping can play week one. Now, meanwhile, did they sign another receiver? They've talked to Odell Beckham, an old friend.
15: Mm-hmm.
14: Probably a little rusty, hasn't played in a while. He's very familiar with those New York football Giants, so they could add a receiver at some point.
13: Baseball, Juan Soto back in the starting lineup after an injury scare yesterday, hit one of the Mets' 5 home runs in a 9-4 victory over the Tigers. Chase Burns worked around a 3-error fifth through 6 scoreless innings. Reds pounded on the Nationals 15-1. Brewers beat the Padres 7-1. An RBI and 2 runs scored for Bryce Turang.
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17: What would you do? Let's just say Shohei Ohtani's going for home run number 500. Or, for the record, and all of a sudden, there's a kid going for the ball. You're right there. What do you do?
18: That ball's worth...
17: It's worth two commas.
18: Tons of money.
17: I'm putting an age limit on it. Anything under 16, no shot. I'd even give it to him. If you're 18 and over, we're in a fight, partner.
18: If it's a grown person, then I can understand.
17: What about a 16-year-old?
18: Well, that could be confusing. I mean, we checking IDs in the heat of the moment. I mean, 16-year-old boy can look like a 20-year-old man. So.
17: Thank you. I said the same exact thing.
18: Right.
17: Yes.
18: Under 14, it starts getting a little confusing.
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18: Would you hip check a child, Jonathan Zaslow, for $7 million?
20: I was going to say, it depends what's on the line. And $7 million, listen, I'll pay for the damages, and I'm going to take home the cash.
18: No damages, okay? No damages in the hypothetical that we posed. But if you're at a ballpark and Shohei Ohtani is hitting a ball that becomes that valuable, and there's little Johnny going after it, maybe little Johnny learns a thing or two. You know, but again, in a very safe, gentle kind of way.
20: He learns about finders keepers is what he learns about.
18: Yeah, exactly. Finders keepers. That is the voice of Jonathan Zaslow. He has no morals either. At Zaslow Show is how you find him. At Amber W Sports is how you find me. Amber and Ian is presented to you by Progressive Insurance. We're not here to talk about that, though. We're here to talk about the Philadelphia 76ers because their season was once again a disaster. That's not something that is unusual for us to say. The way that they lost in the postseason was a disaster. That's something that we're accustomed to saying. And now Daryl Morey has gotten the axe because of all of it. We heard from the owner today, Daryl Morey. He sat down with Josh Blitzer and David Blitzer, the owners there of Philadelphia. He was axed basically immediately after that. So they decided they're immediately taking action. So then we heard from Josh Blitzer today. We heard from Bob Myers, who was the former president of Golden State. He's now the president of HBSE Sports. He is taking over the search. And so he will take over the day-to-day for now, and he will basically search for the new guy who's going to replace Daryl Morey. What was your immediate reaction when you heard that Morey got the axe?
20: Very obvious. Yeah, very obvious. Daryl Morey's entire career has been made because he traded for James Harden when he was in Houston. That's it. That's and look.
18: Well, yeah, he drafted Tyrese Maxey. I mean, he's done some good stuff.
20: Yeah, but I mean, you that's great to draft good players sometimes, but it hasn't equaled any amount of winning. Like he traded for James Harden and essentially, I don't want to say pioneered, but he was there at the forefront of essentially basketball's version of Moneyball, where Mike D'Antoni was the coach in Houston. They traded for James Harden, and it became, hey, we're going to shoot a ton of threes. Mm-hmm. You're going to have the ball. Like, this is going to be an even more up-tempo style than the 7 seconds or less in Phoenix. And we're going to shoot a lot of threes. And it was something that took hold.
18: I mean, it was innovative.
20: Yes, it was innovative. And Daryl Morey.
18: He gets credit for that.
20: Yes, and Daryl Morey had a lot to do with that. But they ultimately did no winning in Houston. And then eventually Daryl Morey goes to Philadelphia. And, you know, his big move there is, you know what? I'm going to trade for James Harden again.
18: Right.
20: And he traded for James Harden again. And it did not work. Matter of fact, it ended with James Harden going to a basketball camp in China and telling a bunch of kids that Daryl Morey is a liar and I will never play for an organization that has Daryl Morey employed by it.
18: And repeating it numerous times,
20: and then
18: just
20: he repeated
18: so the
20: it.
18: Small children yep. of China were fully aware that Daryl Morey was a liar, according
20: That's
18: to
20: right.
18: James Harden.
20: That's right.
18: And then he was in the nightclub, wasn't he? Wasn't James Harden in the nightclub and they were holding up the bleep Daryl Morey
20: right.
18: signs as he's popping bottles with sparklers in them?
20: Look, Daryl Morey gave $200+ million to an aging Paul George.
18: Yes.
20: He gave $200+ million to an aging Joel Embiid,
18: mm-hmm.
20: and now the Sixers are stuck, and there's nothing they can do about it. And then you also have moves like, you know, trading away Jared McCain, who Daryl Morey got in front of a microphone and told you they believe they sold high on him.
18: Yeah.
20: And Jared McCain is out there providing something for Oklahoma City. And, you know, you could respond with, all right, but that was likely coming from ownership that they, you know, there was an edict that you got to get under the tax. Well, part of the reason that they're over the tax is because of those contracts you gave to guys like Paul George and Joel Embiid. So
18: Fair.
20: It's not surprising that Daryl Morey's out.
18: Fair. I don't like when everybody's referencing, though, what he said there, because I don't feel like you fire Daryl Morey because he said that he sold high on a player. But that isn't what the issue is. What the issue is also everything that he did with this organization that just doesn't end up working. And although you could argue when he gave Paul George the money, I mean, there wasn't a ton of criticism of that move. You paid Joel Embiid. There's not a ton of criticism of that move at the time, but those are the sorts of things that end up costing you your career when you're a general manager, for better or for worse. Even if everybody at the time sort of agrees, even if everybody thinks Joel Embiid's a brilliant player when he's healthy, and it's not at all Daryl Morey's fault that he's not healthy. The fact of the matter is, it still costs you your job when it does not pan out, whether the end result is frankly in your control or not, because those contracts look so ugly. And you're absolutely right. They affect every decision that you then have to make, whether your choice or from ownership's pressure thereafter. Bob Myers, I mentioned, he's taken over for Philadelphia. Here is the president of HBS Esports talking about how they need to take a look at everything in Philly.
15: I've actually been lucky enough to see what great looks like, but that's not easy. So it's a hard look at everything. It's a hard look at whoever we hire, and we'll place it on them. It's a hard look at what I've experienced and what I know that makes a championship team. But it's also a question to our players. Do you want to get uncomfortable? Because it takes a great level of uncomfortability to win a championship. Attention. Do we have that? Do you want that? Do we want that? Do you want to take that responsibility on? Are we satisfied? I know he's not. And our players better not be satisfied with 4-6 second round playoffs. Yeah, yes, it's not easy to make the playoffs, but nobody plays this game to make the playoffs. In fact, 16 teams make the playoffs, more than half the league. That's not anybody's goal. The goal is to win a championship.
18: I don't love what I just heard from
20: Bob
18: Myers.
20: Yeah, I would certainly push back on the whole, it's not easy to make the playoffs. No, it kind of is.
18: Well, no,
20: half
18: not even
20: does.
18: Not even that. And it certainly should be relatively easy when you have Joel Embiid and you have Tyrese Maxey. You have good pieces there on that team. I don't even mean that. I mean that he said, are they willing to get uncomfortable? Like, as if their unwillingness to get uncomfortable is what has been hindering them in a postseason. And I don't know if I feel like that's actually the problem with the 76ers. And I don't really actually think that's fair at all to Joel Embiid this particular season. Because this season, remember Joel Embiid wanted to play at one point. And apparently the Sixers didn't want him to come back when he wanted to come back at one point this season because they were being careful with him and load management. And then he ends up coming back, obviously. He has with everything that's happened with his health, it's not really an unwillingness, right? I mean, you don't go and have surgery and then it's like you're unwilling to play well, basketball. It feels like with Joel Embiid, a lot of that has been beyond his control. I don't think with Joel Embiid, it's some sort of attitude problem. It's frankly just straight up his body fails him too often. And so the contract's untenable.
20: Well, I think the part where you can place some blame on Embiid when it comes to the injuries and the availability is, do you believe that he comes into every season in tip-top shape? Do you believe that he has the right work ethic for someone who is supposed to be at the forefront, at the center of this organization, and who's being paid like a top guy, which, by the way, the contract that Daryl Morey signed Joel Embiid to, the extension that he signed Joel Embiid to, Morey's not with the organization anymore. That extension hasn't even begun yet.
18: Right.
20: All right. Like, Morey is not even employed by the organization anymore. And that contract starts next season.
18: And nobody's taking it on.
20: No one's taking it on. That's why it'll be interesting what they decide to do, who they decide to hire to take over the team. Because, you know, what winds up happening in a lot of these interviews, you'll say, okay, hey, here's our roster. What would you do? What would be your plan? How do you want to, you know, get to the next level here? And it's like, what kind of gymnastics, salary cap gymnastics, is the next guy going to be able to do that Daryl Morey wasn't able to do? Like, I don't know that there's some magical idea out there that's going to get the Sixers out from under the position that they're currently in. That's a tough question to answer, whoever right. they get in there.
18: And again, I mean, he drafted Maxey. He drafted Edgecombe. Like, it's not as if Daryl Morey didn't choose talent or bring in any good talent to this team. But you're absolutely right. Those contracts are atrocious, period. And then here's what's also weird. They've decided to retain the services of Nick Nurse. I don't even necessarily think that's the wrong idea, but it is weird when you fire a general manager. Because now you're bringing in a new GM that still has to deal with those contracts because you ain't moving those contracts. So like you said, that's going to be an issue for anybody moving forward. And also, that dude doesn't get to choose the coach. So now they have to just work together and form some sort of relationship there. I just don't know if this fixes anything. It's not that I don't think Daryl Morey deserved to lose his job. I don't particularly have a problem with it, but I also don't have a ton of hope for Philadelphia that actually solves the problem.
20: It doesn't fix anything. Like I said, there's no fix. Like, these are the contracts, and there's no... I mean, look, you want to get out from under the Embiid contract or the Paul George contract?
18: You got to eat it.
20: I know how you can get out from it, and the Philadelphia fan is going to hate to hear it, but this... And I'm not saying that this is going to happen or that it should happen, but the way that you get out from those contracts, you trade Tyrese Maxey.
18: Well, like, that's true.
20: That's how you get out from those contracts. You would have to trade Maxey, and you attach one of those deals to him. Now,
18: yeah.
20: I don't think that that's what you're going to do. I don't know if that's even what you should do, but that is likely the only way to get out from under it.
18: Yeah, that would certainly be an interesting approach. Coming up next here on Amber and Ian with Zaslow filling in for Ian tonight. The end of regulation in the Cavs-Pistons game had a lot of people talking. Did the refs get it right? We'll discuss right here on ESPN Radio.
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0: opinions on it. For me, you know, I'm calling all these Suns games all year, right? And I'm looking at some of the calls that officials make in regards to just maybe touchy-touch fouls or what have you, right? You got the toe-to-toe foul where, you know, you got the guy that drives the ball. Yes, he has control of the ball, so it makes it a lot more definitive. But, you know, the defensive player is in the right position and the offensive player clumsily steps on his foot and trips and they give the foul to the defensive player. It just seems like that that's always driven me crazy. And here it is. Thompson makes a great, great, great steal. Now, we all know if it's a race to get to the ball, Thompson is going to get there before anybody in, within 20 square miles of that building. All right. And so he's got an opportunity to scoop the ball up. Now, granted, he doesn't have much time. He's going to throw a half-court shot up. But you know what? We've seen people make them doggone shots. And he didn't get that chance. And just that little contact, you know, pushed him off balance and he fell. We had the great Steve Javy on our radio show today, SiriusXM NBA Radio. And, you know, he said no. He said it should not have been a foul. I obviously disagreed with him, and I told him there's nothing he can do about it because back in the day he can give me a tech, and now he can't do anything. So I think everybody has their own opinion.
1: 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Let's talk a little bit about Spurs and Wolves here, Eddie. Tomorrow night, the Wolves, they're fighting for their lives. But you know what? This Wolves team strikes me, and I know Anthony Edwards mentioned today they're not worried about anything. And like, I believe Anthony Edwards when he says that, Eddie. Like, he strikes me as even-keeled and as confident a guy as there is in the league.
0: Yeah, I just think, like, some responses from athletes sometimes make me laugh because, you know, he should be worried. Because to me, when you're worried, you focus more. When, like before a game, I used to tell my teammates sometimes, we'd be in the locker room before big games, and I'd say, man, close your eyes, man, and I want you to think of the worst thing that can happen in this game tonight. Okay? And then think if we lost, how you going to feel? So I said, okay, now let's eliminate that, and now let's go out there and make sure we don't feel that way. Like, you should be worried because it's a do or die game. You should be. You should be worried. And I think worry makes you more ready. Yeah, you know, I mean, when I don't know about you all, but when I, you know, get in front of that camera and get ready to speak, if I don't have any kind of, if my stomach is not bubbling or I'm not antsy, then I just don't know if I'm going to do well. And I think it's okay from a player standpoint to say, yeah, we worry. We got to win two games. Like, we got to be focused. You know, it's almost like the player saying.
2: 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Now, out to the stadium. Here are David Johnston and Jeff Dantzler.
3: It's the final weekend of the regular season. We come to you live from Plainsman Park, Hitchcock Field here in Auburn, Alabama, for arguably the best showdown in all of collegiate baseball this weekend. Two top five teams squaring off as the SEC champion Georgia Bulldogs take on the old rivals, the Auburn Tigers. Along with our Network studio producer Talik Pratt, live here, the loveliest village. To my right, the great David Johnson. I'm Jeff Dansler. DJ, you talk about two teams that have the goods to make it to Omaha in the College World Series. The Dogs riding a 9-game winning streak. Georgia has won 8 out of 9 series in the SEC. Auburn has won 6 straight series in the SEC. Both of these teams playing great baseball.
4: And should be a fun weekend, and it's very nice to know that no matter what happens, we will leave this place. SEC champions getting ready for next week's tournament in Hoover.
3: And a big-time pitching matchup. I know that's a shocker between two top five teams on opening night of a 3-game series here. Joey Volchko on the mound for the Dogs, 7-2 on the year, tied for second in the league in wins. And Auburn countering with a lefty, Jake Marciano. He's 4-4, but his ERA of 2.71, fifth best in the league. And how about this strikeout-to-walk ratio, top 10 in the SEC, 91 punch-outs to just 13 walks.
4: Yeah, one of the best lefties in the country.
3: All right, Dogs, as we said, have already clinched the Southeastern Conference Championship. But DJ, still wanting to push all the right buttons and keep things going in a good direction. It has been such a great season. Want to close it out this weekend in strong fashion.
4: And then get ready for next week's SEC tournament. It's great as the number one seed. You don't play until Thursday. You know you're going to play that first game. You're not having to wait around or anything like that. And if you win, you have Friday off. You can almost keep it like a regular weekend before you get ready for the regional, which starts a week from, or 2 weeks from tomorrow.
3: All right, it's Georgia and Auburn. The Wes Johnson Show is on deck. Our marker 7 first pitch is 19 minutes away right here on the Georgia Bulldogs Sports Network.
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3: Time for the Wes Johnson Show. Jeff Dansler joining Georgia's head coach. Here we are, week 10 of the grind of the SEC. And what a matchup, Wes. Two top five teams going at it here in Georgia and Auburn. Ancient rivals going all the way back.
10: Yes, no, it's going to be a great series, to your point. You know, two highly ranked teams, two teams that, you know, very similar. I mean, we obviously have a little more power, but they like bunt and they'll steal and they'll do some different things. And then they got a couple guys who can leave the yard at any time. So really like their team, really like what they're doing. You know, we're going to have to come out focused, attack the strike zone and not chase, and we'll be fine.
3: Wes, we've won 8 out of 9 series in the league. They've won 6 series in a row in the SEC. That is incredibly tough. You can put the Atlanta Braves in this league, and that's hard to do.
10: Yes, it is. Anytime you talk about winning series on the road or to what they're doing, 6 in a row, I mean, you've got to get hot. You've got to be doing some things good. And you look at it, and they've been pitching really well. You know, they've been getting the classic pitching well, timely hitting, and playing good defense, and that's how they've won their six in a row. Obviously, we've done it a little different, a couple times. We've had some low-scoring games, and then we've had high-scoring games. So don't know what we'll get tonight. Just needs to come out focused.
3: We got all these great right-handed hitters. I'm liking that green monster out there this weekend.
10: Oh, yes. You know, this park plays a lot like Fenway, if you really think about it. I mean, and you look at it, you got the big wall in left. It's not too deep in right, but I tell you what, you get out there by the scoreboard in center and in right center, and it is hard to get it out of here there. But to your point, man, yeah, if you pull that ball this weekend, it's got a chance.
3: Really excited to see Joey Volchko go tonight. I know he's amped to be back up on the mound.
10: Yeah, he is. After last week, he's really excited to get back out there. And I'm excited. He's had a great week. He's worked really hard, worked on a few things without getting into that. Really like where his head is. Expect him to come out and be really, really good tonight.
3: Wes, you're the best. Best of luck. Let's get another W and keep it rolling.
10: Thanks and go Dawgs.
3: That's it on the Wes Johnson Show. We go around the SEC after this time out on the Georgia Bulldogs Sports Network.
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3: See, the SEC's SID, the great Ben Beatty, just poked his head in here. He's covering the SEC track and field championships. And looking at the SEC standings, DJ, we've still got the situation because Texas and Texas A&M, they were chasing a crowd, both of those teams at 16 and 10. Did we mention Georgia is not only the league leader, but the Bulldogs have already clinched the Southeastern Conference Championship. And then you got Auburn and Alabama sitting there at 16 and 11. And right now, this is all about positioning. And you got, at least I would say, wouldn't you, a half dozen teams thinking, if we close out strong, we got a shot to get one of those coveted national seeds.
4: I think the team to keep an eye out for right now is Texas.
3: Mm-hmm.
4: They are hosting Missouri, and they've got to be feeling like they're going to get a sweep, or at least planning on it. That would put them at 19 and 10. The other teams that are around Texas all have tough matchups. So Texas A&M's hosting Mississippi State. That's 16 and 10 against 15 and 12. You got Ole Miss and Bama, which is a sneaky good series there. Bama's quietly putting together a really, really good season. 16 and 11 in the conference. Ole Miss is 14 and 13. And LSU, if they've got any kind of a pulse, they just about have to sweep Florida this weekend. And if not, their only hope of getting into the NCAA tournament or getting into a regional is winning the SEC tournament next week. And I got to tell you, that team we saw in Athens last week, they ain't winning the SEC tournament.
3: No, not at all. But as you mentioned, Dave, those three series between the teams, all with winning records, that is some serious jockeying for position right there.
4: And another interesting, Tennessee and Oklahoma, both of those teams are 13 and 14. So a sweep there could get a team at that magical 16 wins where who knows what you might end up doing in the postseason.
3: No doubt about it. Well, the SEC Track and Field Championships taking place here at Auburn. NCAA Tennis Championships in Athens tomorrow afternoon. Drake Bernstein's Georgia women's team, the reigning national champions, also winners of the NCAA Indoor Championships, will take on the Wolfpack of North Carolina State. When we return, DJ will have the starting lineups for you. Marker 7 first pitch is just 11 minutes away. It's Georgia and Auburn here on the Georgia Bulldogs Sports Network.
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0: This is Georgia Baseball.
1: Swing and a miss. He struck him out. To the wall, and that ball is gone.
2: Way out of here.
1: He pumps his fist towards the crowd.
0: The Diamond Dogs live here.
1: It's into the trees. Touch them all. Unbelievable. And Georgia takes the series.
0: It's time to play ball. Now back to the stadium.
3: All right, back here at Auburn, where the Bulldogs and the Tigers are getting set to finish up the regular season. 8 o'clock tonight, 8 o'clock tomorrow night, and 3 o'clock Saturday afternoon. But no matter what happens, the Dogs will lead Plainsman Park as SEC champions. It's now time for tonight's starting lineups, and the visiting Bulldogs are 41-11 overall, 21-6 in the SEC. Did we mention SEC champions? If we didn't, well, we are now. Trey Phelps will lead it off at third, and he'll be followed in the order by Daniel Jackson. He's the Bulldogs catcher. Batting third will be the DH, Michael O'Shaughnessy. And hitting cleanup for the Bulldogs, the center fielder, Ryland Lujo. Hitting fifth in left field is Kenny Ishikawa. Batting sixth and playing second base, Ryan Wynn. Hitting seventh will be the first baseman, Brennan Hudson. Batting eighth will be the shortstop, Colby Branch. And hitting ninth in right field, Ryan Black. And on the mound, it is junior right-hander Joey Volchko, 7-2 on the year, a 4.41 ERA. The head man for the Bulldogs in his third season is Wes Johnson, and Wes is 127-45. Before we get to Auburn's lineup, let's go ahead and pause 10 seconds for station ID on the Georgia Bulldogs Sports Network.
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3: All right, the head man for Auburn is Butch Thompson. Of course, Butch was the pitching coach in Athens a long time ago. He was Coach Perno's first pitching coach back in the day. Auburn 35-16, 16-11 in the conference. It'll be Mason McCrane leading things off in right field, and he'll be followed by the third baseman, Eric Guevara. Hitting third will be the catcher, Chase Fralick, and batting cleanup, the second baseman, Chris Rimbert. Hitting fifth, the first baseman, Ethan Bingaman, and batting sixth, the left fielder, Bub Terrell. Hitting seventh will be the shortstop, Brandon McCrane. Batting eighth, the DH, Eddie Madrigal, and hitting ninth, the center fielder, Bristol Carter. Carter, 29 of 30 on the base pass this year. As Jeff mentioned, the great numbers for their starting pitcher, the lefty Jake Marciano, 91 strikeouts, only 13 walks in 69 and two-thirds innings, 4-4, a 2.71 ERA. Our umpires tonight, we got Mayhew Edwards calling the balls and strikes. Scott Kennedy is at first. Derek Malika, he's also the crew chief. He's at second base. And Hank Hemmerman is the third base umpire.
5: You could tell this is a top five national series with this umpiring crew we have here. It is an excellent crew. All four of these guys worthy of being that Friday night. I know it's Thursday through Saturday this weekend, that Friday night premier balls and strikes ump.
3: Absolutely. We bumped into Mayhew Edwards a couple of times after games this year, and he always enjoy talking to him. Of course, though, he's going to be getting it from both dugouts because that's how it goes. All right, the Dogs have the red caps and the gray unis. Auburn going, is that blue caps, blue tops, and blue pants also? Am I seeing that right?
5: Yeah, they're going with the all blue here.
3: Okay, all right.
5: Every now and then, you know, back in 1980, they threw on some rare orange jerseys for the game over here, tried to pull the upset. So they'll throw some different color schemes at you, but that's a new one over there. And so they'll be in blue and we'll be in gray.
3: All right, we'll have tonight's first pitch for you when we come back here on the Georgia Bulldogs Sports Network.
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0: All right, here comes Auburn taking the field on an absolutely beautiful night. DJ, can we? I know we've said this a lot. It's been such a glorious spring. I wish we could bottle this up for the rest of the year. It is just sensational.
1: We're supposed to have great weather all week, and in fact, Saturday may be a little bit warm. They're talking about temperatures in the mid-80s.
0: It is just sensational. And now we even brought our pullovers here to think that in the middle of May we might have to throw in a pullover. It is indeed a rarity. So Auburn taking the field behind Jake Marciano. And when you talk about Plainsman Park, it is a beautiful setting here. We have to talk about the nooks and crannies here in this stadium. They've got their green monster out in left field, 35 feet high. It's 315 down the line. But then, and Dave, you're going to have to help me with the geometry, it starts to angle out to 335 at the point. Then the wall slopes down. Picture the Price is Right with the old lady,
1: yeah,
0: the guy climbing up. And then you have a deep alley out there at 385. And it stays 385 with a flat wall for, what would you say, about 70, 80 feet. And then 361 to the alley out and right, and 331 down the right field line. But you hit a ball out to left center, you can get some funny bounces.
1: They call that little nook out there just below the scoreboard out in left center, they call that far left center. So the 335 on the green monster, they call that the near left center. And then it juts out to what they call the far left center at 385. And it stays straight there. Their straightaway center field is also 385. So it's an interesting park. And imagine Fenway Park. It's the green monster. Doesn't have the scores on it like you see on Boston's Fenway Park, but they do have seats on top of it, and that's got to be a cool place to watch a game. Although right now, you're looking directly into the sun. So that probably isn't a whole lot of fun, but that'll be gone here soon.
0: So they'll have over 4,000 in the grandstand, and also looking, it's kind of like Athens. It's nudge right in here, a beautiful set.